comet passes the Earth every 76 years. That is, it will be on 2062. There is no sound in space. Mars appears to be red because it is covered in rust. Tennis was originally played with bare hands. The Olympic flag was designed in 1913. A bowling pin will fall at a tilt of 7.5 degree. There are 3 crores 15 lakhs 36,000 seconds in a year.

paper cannot be folded more than 7 times. The opposite side of a dice always adds up to 7. VHS stands for Video Home System. The WD in WD-40 stands for Water Displacer. The electric toothbrush was invented in 1939.

was originally called as Sandwich Islands. New York was the first capital of United States. Americans eat 35,000 tons of pasta a year. Hawaii is the only US state that grows coffee. Americans throw away 44 million newspapers a day.

0: connect from the people, by the people, and to the people. It's MOP 107.8. It's enriching.
1: Happy day. We, the students from 3rd BCom Marketing Management, are here to present a short skit centered on the theme gratitude. To make it interesting, we will narrate two stories centered on gratitude and conclude by explaining the importance of gratitude in our lives. We will first start with an introduction to gratitude and then talk about what would happen to our personalities if we are void of gratitude to the people who deserve it.
2: I am going to ask you a few questions and I want an honest answer. When was the last time you thanked your mother for a wonderful breakfast or a meal? When was the last time you thanked your driver while getting out from the car? When was the last time you thanked your postman for delivering the post? When was the last time you thanked your maid while she was leaving the house on completing her work? When was the last time you thanked the traffic policeman for ensuring orderly motion of vehicles? When was the last time you thanked God for waking up in the morning, feeling safe and protected?
3: The silence speaks it all, doesn't it? Think about it. What would happen if your mother stops preparing those sumptuous meals? How long can you eat out? What will happen if your driver didn't take his job seriously and drives rash? What will happen if the postman doesn't deliver those important bills and notices on time? Just imagine if your maid doesn't turn up. Would you like to live in a dirty, messy house? Imagine a scenario when the policeman doesn't do his duty well, leading to total chaos in the city. Would you be able to go to the movies on time?
2: It is so sad how often we forget to thank those people most important in our lives and society, without whom our lives and personalities would be a total disaster. What is that one thing we all crave for when we work really hard? What is that one thing that you want when you've done your job so well? Well, I would like to be complimented.
3: Exactly. We all want to be taken notice of. We all want to be appreciated for what we do. When we enjoy being appreciated and thanked, don't you think it's important for us to be grateful to the people who have given a lot of support to our lives?
2: Exactly. Gratitude is the key.

0: I think it's time we all learn to be grateful to our surroundings.
1: Now, we would like to present two short stories centered on the theme gratitude to make you understand the value of being grateful.
0: The first story is adapted from a very famous bedtime story titled Androclus and the Lion, explaining the relationship between two strangers and the role of gratitude in their life.

0: Androculus. A slave named Androculus once escaped from his master and fled to the forest. As he was wandering about there, he came upon a lion lying down, moaning and groaning. At first, he turned to flee, but finding that the lion did not pursue him, he turned back and went up to him. As he came near, the lion put out his paw, which was all swollen and bleeding, and Androculus found that a huge thorn had got into it and was causing all the pain. He pulled out the thorn and bound up the paw of the lion, who was soon able to rise and lick the hand of Androculus like a dog. Then the lion took Androculus to his cave and brought him meat every day from which they used to live. But shortly afterwards, both Androculus and the lion were captured. The slave was sentenced to be thrown to the lion after the latter had kept without food for several days. The emperor and all his courtmen came to see the spectacle, and Androculus was led out into the middle of the arena. Soon, the lion was let loose from his den and rushed, bounding and roaring towards his victim. But as soon as he came near to Androculus, he recognized his friend and fawned upon him and licked his hands like a friendly dog. The emperor, surprised at this, summoned Androculus to him, who told him the whole story, whereupon the slave was pardoned and freed, and the lion let loose to his native forest. Moral: gratitude is the sign of noble souls.
1: 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Today, we are talking about gratitude. So, the next story is a true inspirational one. Listen carefully to understand how the famous personalities were born.
2: There was a young, poor farmer in Scotland and his name was Fleming. One day, while doing the same work so that he could earn some money in order to feed his family, he heard a cry for help coming from a nearby area. He dropped his tools and ran to the place where the noise came from. There, he saw a terrified boy who was half submerged in a black swamp, screaming and struggling to free himself. Farmer Fleming saved the boy from the swamp. Had he not saved the boy would have died a slow and terrifying death, drowning in that swamp. The next day, a stylish carriage driven by handsome horses came and stopped right in front of the poor farmer's front yard. It was very weird to see such a beautiful carriage in that surrounding. An elegantly dressed nobleman stepped out and introduced himself as the father of the boy that Farmer Fleming had saved. He expressed his gratitude and said, "I want to repay you. You saved my son's life." The Scottish farmer was amazed. "No, I can't accept payment for what I did," said the Scottish farmer, waving off that offer. At that moment, the farmer's own son came out, hearing all the noise. "Is that your son?" the nobleman asked. "Yes," the farmer replied proudly. At that moment, the nobleman got an idea and said, "I'll make you a deal. Let me take him and give him good education. If this boy is anything like his father, he'll grow to a man you can be proud of." And that he did. He became one of the world's most greatest men. Farmer Fleming's son graduated from St. Mary's Hospital Medical School in London and went on to become known throughout the world as noted Sir Alexander Fleming, the discoverer of penicillin. Years afterwards, the nobleman's son was struck with pneumonia. And what saved him? Penicillin, discovered by Fleming, the former son. And the nobleman was none other than Lord Randolph Churchill. Yes, the man who was saved was Sir Winston Churchill, the former Prime Minister of UK. Now from this story, we understand that had the rich nobleman not been grateful to the farmer, the great Alexander Fleming would not have risen.
3: A heartfelt realization, a gesture with all happiness and joy, a courtesy which mends the bond, giving back the love we receive, a name we call gratitude. an act which is often misinterpreted, where money, gifts, and material, and rather should be conveyed by love, affection, and being there at the right time for the right person. And this is well conveyed by these two stories, which makes one realize that gratitude is eternal, and it can never end until the heart filled with love stops beating. A five-cent lion can show gratitude. The well-known Sir Alexander Fleming can show gratitude, despite of his achievements and fame, which generally is just one in a million. I'm sure you and I can inherit the same and spread love.
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It's enriching.

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0: How many of us use air conditioners in our daily lives? 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This EFC leads to global warming and in turn gives faster melting of glaciers, more severe floods, prolonged drought and even UV rays to enter the earth, causing skin cancer, mutation, genetic disorders and what not. Do you still think AC is cool? Well, here's the eco tip of the day to help stop global warming. Minimize the usage of air conditioners, and even if you do not set the temperature below 24 degrees Celsius. So here's your chance, make a change.
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0: 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And this is your RJ Padmashri with you hosting this show today. I'm very delighted to tell you all that today, amidst us, we have a very eminent personality, Mr. C.A. Santanakrishnan, who is one of the founders of PKF Sridhar and Santanam, the auditing group that has excelled in various fronts. Now, what makes C.A. Santanakrishnan special is that he has more than 3 decades of experience in global assurance and consulting. He's also a specialist in cross-border mergers and acquisitions with hands-on experience on serving the committee of directors for overseeing post-acquisition integration of large listed companies in the USA, New York, London and Sri Lanka. He is also a recognized leader and speaker in several international conferences. We're very happy to have you with us today, sir.
1: Having been a part of this profession for more than 3 decades, how do you think your profession has evolved?
2: The last 3 decades have seen a considerable change in our profession, primarily because the business environment has completely changed. The institute, which was mostly looking at accounting standards, has now started looking at technology in a big way. And you would appreciate this is the only profession where there is no second opinion. Even if there's a lawyer, you go to your second opinion, a doctor, you go to your second opinion, but your chartered accountant who has certified the balance sheet, you don't go for the second opinion. Therefore, the changes will have to be a little slow, but steady, and I think we are marching in the right direction. With the largest number of chartered accountants in the world, even as in one country, I'm sure this profession will go to places.
0: Sir, in the changing world scenario, when businesses are evolving at this rate, do you think a lot of companies wishing to go big scale are opting for mergers and acquisitions? Is that the trend?
2: I think mergers and acquisitions are one of the easiest routes to grow without a long gestation period. Normally, you find any industry to start growing and making profits and making surplus, it takes about 5 to 6 years. You cut across that. Second is, economies of scales are also catching up. Bigger you are, better you are. And how do both the companies grow bigger? Only by merging. In a merger, not only the party who invests get the benefit, the person who's merging also gets the benefit. So mergers are really win-win for both. Therefore, both the parties are working towards merger. And I think India will go in a big way into merger.
0: Sir, when you told us that businesses are opting for mergers and acquisitions because of the economies of scale, don't you think there are more risks involved with economies of scale?
2: I think business itself is a risk. The life itself is a risk. And the entrepreneur is supposed to take the risk. But these risks are well managed. There are inherent risks in any merger. But you have certainly got mitigating factors. That is where you do a due diligence, you take a proper care, you do evaluation. While life itself is a risk and mergers are a risk, you have enough mitigating factors. I think this will still go a big way.
1: Moving on, sir, you had given us an idea about entrepreneurship and auditing. You had linked it and told us. Could you just throw light to the listeners on that too, sir?
2: In audit, you can't be an entrepreneur. You have to kill all your entrepreneurial skills, because wherever you are going by a law, by a legal requirement, and by a very specific requirement of being true and fair, it's you are working towards being true and being truthful in your presentations. Therefore, an entrepreneur could never be an auditor. An auditor cannot afford to be an entrepreneur, because that will create problems. But at the same time, having said that, how can an auditor also be an entrepreneur? Like, for example, my own firm has gone into several areas of IT consulting. IT risk. Today, what is the biggest risk that the industry faces? It is IT risk. There you can show your innovation by adopting newer standards, newer products and services that are available. I think that's a way that you can show your entrepreneurship. My firm is an example. I've had several entrepreneurs. One firm, which has grown into a size of about 700, 800 people, working across the world. And more importantly, if there is an yellow line, we don't go near the yellow line, leave alone crossing. We have been truly honest and faithful and sincere, and I would rate our firm as one of the most successful firms in the last 3 decades.
0: Sir, with respect to technology and auditing, where do you think India stands at this point of time?
2: We have not absorbed technology in auditing, But I don't think you have any other option. Like the income tax department has started using technology filing. Who files it? It is chartered accountant. Though they will have to come back and learn technology. You cannot leave technology out. Technology has become more like a attire for us. So without a technology, no profession can flourish today. Look at doctors who have started doing the surgery using robots. I don't think CA profession can ever be different from adopting and embracing technology in all walks.
1: This is a very important question that all of our listeners would like to know. The profession of chartered accountancy, CAs, CWA and CAs are the only courses that they look upon once they graduate from BCom degree. So is there, but we know that there are more options to pursue there. Would you please throw a light on that too?
2: My opinion, the education is only a license. So, for example, while I've done chartered accountancy, I wouldn't have done so much of accounting work, but I would have done a managerial work much more than accounting. Every qualification has got its own intrinsic value. You must use it as a license and grow further. And I don't think you should seek after many qualifications. Very, very critical is when you finish that profession, you need to understand what are the defects of the profession, overcome within yourself. For example, chartered accountancy would, in the beginning itself, would tell you, do this, don't do this, don't do this, don't do this. Now, you need to forget all this, don't do this, and become an enabler of business when you come out within the legal framework. So, in my opinion, any qualification that gives you entry is more than adequate. But certainly, chartered accountancy course gives you a better entry level. Somebody receives you better than you call yourself as a MCom or a BCom. From that standpoint, it is very good. But otherwise, all will remain within you as an entrepreneur to be successful.
0: Sir, a lot of our students who are educated here wish to go abroad and pursue a career there. Do you think the students that learn here who are educated in India have any drawback when they go back to the global front as such?
2: Absolutely nothing. The education system in India is so thorough that the biggest problem or the biggest advantage that they would have is they will probably start doing everything themselves because they are used to multitasking. Whereas outside the country, anywhere else, particularly United States or America, would only go for specialization. So Indians have only got an advantage. I don't see Indians having any disqualification in the global world. In fact, whenever I go abroad, people wonder how I'm able to talk on a different topic. It's not because I'm capable, it's because of my education and education in India.
1: So, talking about education, so there are many businesses here done by people who have not gotten educated, like illiterates who do business and have a turnover of more than 1 crore, but they do not understand the taxation and then they land up in the blacklist of that. So what would you recommend to educate them to file tax regularly?
2: I think the entrepreneur should be an entrepreneur. You should never be educated, except that the compliance issues will have to be told to him, and he should be advised to take a proper advice rather than trying to teach him something and he will not learn. The greatest, I have worked with Mr. Dhirubhai Ambani. If you ask me what is education, I don't know what his education is, but you have never come across a man like him. What an entrepreneur. What today Mukesh and Anil have done is only what they inherited. But I personally worked with Dhirubhai. Dhirubhai, I don't think, had any education. He had an entrepreneurship. That is what is greatest thing in this world. But I think compliance is less problem, and I think they should learn. It is not 1 crore, they have done 1,000 crores.
1: Yeah.
0: Sir, at this point of time, the problem that these smaller sectors face is that is there any body that they can look up to? As in, is there an advisory body as such for them, for the smaller scale, so that they can make sure that they comply with the requirements of the government? Because when they do comply with such requirements of the government, they do also get concessions. But since they're a small sector, do you think, are there any advisory boards for these?
2: There are several of them. In fact, if you go to all banks, in my own bank, we have a separate SME segment. If you go to Federal Bank, if you go to ICICI Bank, you go to Access Bank, everyone has got a separate cell for SMEs. The problem with our entrepreneurs is they are not honest. If they come and tell us, this is my problem, we can address it. They think the entrepreneurship in himself tells him, don't disclose, you can always overcome. I would even say, not don't disclose. He will say, no, this is a small problem, I can address it. I don't think that is the issue that... So we have too many companies, too many bodies which advise SMEs. And SMEs is a very focused segment in our country. I think the problem lies in their not using these. One, and educating them is something which is very important.
1: So moving on to the final question, your advice to the budding chartered accountants.
2: Oh, it's wonderful to be a chartered accountant, particularly after you have passed the most difficult examination. But very important is, don't end up as an accountant. I believe the chartered accountants are capable of becoming parliamentarians. Why finance ministers are never a chartered accountant, they are lawyers. Because we don't have the entrepreneurship to go and demand that one third of the parliament should have been full of chartered accountants, because they understand business, they also understand accounting, they also understand costing, they also understand compliance. A full rounded person is only a chartered accountant because he's able to diagnose everything. So I wish there should be a law which says all finance ministers should only be chartered accountants in this country. Will be a great time for us.
0: Very true, sir. Sir, thank you for taking time off your very busy schedule to come to MOP today, and particularly coming to CRS 107.8 and giving our listeners a lot of knowledge and your charisma. I think it has influenced all of us. So thank you. Thanks a lot for coming here today.
2: I must also tell you that I knew your principal well, but I didn't expect this to be so good. Must thank your principal and the earlier principal also. I'm sure she has laid the foundation, Mrs. Prasad, and truly amazing that you've got two principals in succession, great people. I'm truly, if you ask me, I knew her only 25%. Today I know her 100%. I must thank you very much. Thank you. Thanks a lot. I'm Santana Krishnan, chartered accountant, and I founded the firm PKF Sridharan Santanam. I'm not only as a chartered accountant, but also I've been the chairman of a bank, and I'm on the board of a few very large, well-known corporates in the world. It's been great pleasure, and I'm very happy to talk to Vishnu Priya.
0: Padmashri,
2: and the number is said. MOPCRS 107.8. I've never memorized like this even for my CXO. Thank you.
0: Thank you
2: very good. And I must tell you that I could really take my own case as an example that when I started practice, I had two options. One is to be straight, or one is to be commercially successful. He said, we will choose being straight and also being commercially successful. Great pride in saying that we don't go near an yellow line, even if there is an yellow line. That only shows you can be honest, you can still be very successful, you can be compliant and lot more successful. We welcome sleep well clients, which means you pay your taxes, you comply with all your laws, you will sleep well, and you will also allow me to sleep well. So it's not only the pillows and the bed that you need, but a compliant oriented approach would make you sleep well. Ultimately, people who don't do that lose much more money than what they would have lost in taxes. It's a great country. We should enhance our patriotism by doing our duties properly. And thank you very much.
0: Thank you, sir.
3: உன்னோட லைஃபை நீயே கெடுத்துக்கிட்ட பிரியா. உன்னோட ஃப்ரெண்ட்ஸ் உன்னை விட கம்மியாக மார்க் வாங்கிட்டு நல்ல நல்ல காலேஜில் பிஇ எம்பிபிஎஸ்ன்னு படிக்கிறாங்க. நீ ஏதாவது புதுசாக உன் லைஃப்பில் பண்ணணுன்ட்டு வீணா வீட்டில் உட்காந்துருக்க.
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2: My name is Meghna and I'm going to talk to you about the scope and the fields of design. I'm studying my final year BSc Electronic Media and MOP Vaishnav and I'm interested in design. So I'm going to tell you a little bit about what I see the scope in design as. So design is basically finding a solution or making an aesthetically pleasing way or path for a problem. It's not always about fixing, it may also be about making an existing product look better or more aesthetically pleasing. Now there are many fields of design like graphic design, textile design, interface design, communication design, and design can be a hybrid in many ways because nowadays design is ever present in the world and you need it for almost everything. So that itself is, you know, incorporating that will make it a hybrid. So like I said, to follow on this from this point, because it's such a hybrid, there's a really wide scope for it because you can go to any sector and they will definitely need a designer or somebody to make something aesthetically pleasing, or you might need a creative, effective solution for a problem. So I believe that design is the way forward.
3: My name is Anaina and I'm from Third Visual Communication. The reason why I chose acting as a career is because I'm very versatile, and I think it's part of drama, it's part of art and culture, and I think it'll work really well for me, so that's exactly why I chose acting. I think as a kid, I've pretty much grown up seeing a lot of actors and actresses do really well, you know, expression-wise, and people think acting is easy. It's actually not. To go and work under extreme harsh conditions in extreme lights and still maintain an emotion with a person who you don't even know, it's not something that you can just get out of the back of your mind. It's something that you need to work on, need to practice on, and that's why I've chosen acting as a career. Scope in Chennai, I think I'll take the Tamil industry as it is. It's growing. There are a lot of actresses are not meant to dance around trees anymore. There are actually actresses who are doing very well with meaningful roles, and a lot of even directors, they just don't want glamour anymore, you know. They want substance, they want a bit of emotion. They don't want an actress just for the showpiece. So I think there's a lot of scope when it comes to Indian industry and overall India Bollywood taking over.
4: My name is Malvika. I'm a student of third BA journalism. So the scope for journalism is it's divided into three. There's print, broadcast, and online media. So in print, it doesn't just generally mean writing. There's a lot that goes on apart from writing in journalism. You have editing, you have the layout for the pages that you create, and then you have photography. Photos play a big role in newspapers and magazines as such because they don't have the visual element that broadcast does. So photography also plays a big part in journalism. So
5: Hi, I'm Shruti and I'm doing my final year in journalism. So the thing about broadcast journalism is that it's a very interactive medium, and it's very, it's one thing which we all like to look up to for news. And you've seen if in case you have anything interesting going on, immediately you switch on your televisions, and the newspapers are they come the next day. So you really don't have to wait for it. You can just switch on any news channel and go about looking for news you actually want. And about breaking news and everything, they have immediate coverage, and the visual element is the most important part of broadcast journalism. What the print and the online medium also fail to deliver at times, I think the broadcast medium actually portrays it properly. The scope of broadcast communication is actually why you can actually see the print medium is dying, and you know, so I think it's the time for broadcast media to pick up, and they're already hitting the top notch. But still, I think you can introduce because of technology and other stuff, I think broadcast media has a really good future. About sports journalism, it's one of the it's my favorite, and I want to become a sports journalist, but But right now, there's like a lot of competition for sports journalism, for sports reporting, especially cricket and football. You have so many reporters. So basically, sports journalism, I think, if I'm becoming a sports reporter, rather than focusing on cricket and football, I think I'll go for upliftment of other sports, like which are not really popular. I think I'll focus on human interest stories.
4: So hi, this is Maitri from 3rd BA Journalism, and I'm here to talk about the scope for new media as a news industry. So of late, what has been happening is that with the more and more youngsters wanting to stay connected and wanting to know what is happening around them, they prefer using the new media or the online medium to get to know, because they do not have to wait till the print newspaper comes in the next day to know what is happening around them. So youngsters, because the youngsters prefer to use Twitter and other online news mediums, the new media is now gaining more and more importance in the news industry. As far as the scope of new media is concerned, I think 10 years down the lane, there'll be a dearth of newspapers in India, and people will start to prefer to view news online. Not only will it be a cheap medium to get to know your news, but it'll also be time, you'll also get to know the news in a timely fashion. So as far as how you should equip yourself to be a journalist in the new medium age, is that you should be someone who is versatile enough to cover breaking news as and when it happens, because that is the whole point of covering news in the online media. And also you should know what is happening around you, and newspapers today have like not only newspapers, even broadcast desks, they have a whole new desk for the new media, so that they recruit new people.
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1: 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Before the break, we had some of the students of MOP Vaishnav College talk to us about their careers that they want to pursue in the near future.
2: So listeners, I hope you had a very informative and useful experience through our interactive session with eminent people from the industry and a couple of final year students who gave their aspect of career in every field. 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
3: Hi, I'm Vridhi from Electronic Media and I'm doing my final year. I'll talk about interior designing, and basically interior designing is for people who are passionate about design and are very, very artistic. They'll be basically involved in designing homes, properties and executive houses and the basic idea of it is to get a budget from the client and then work on the materials and the kind of look the house requires. The interior designing has a lot of scope, and you can specialize in various channels, such as residential, that's basically designing the house and the flats, etc., the workplaces, offices, and a number of other settings which are required in the offices. Then you have temporary exhibition designs like museum, galleries. And in this, set designing can also play one of the factors. Then you have commercial designing, that's like retail shops and shopping malls. Leisure is for cinema, theatres, etc. And hospitality, hospitality includes hotels, restaurants, pubs, etc. There is designing for healthcare as well, which can be designing hospitals, nursings and care homes. So basically there are a lot of scope and lot of areas we can approach in interior designing. So basically the perks of this industry is that you get to travel a lot, you meet new people, and it's not a monotonous work. Every project will be different from the previous one, so it's not anything which you will do on a regular basis. It's just that in starting it might be difficult to get that many clients, but once your name has been established in the market, it's a very easy to do job. So I think interior designing is one of the career opportunity which we can look forward to.
4: Hi, I'm Smriti from third BSc Electronic Media from MOP Vaishnav College. I want to get into the field of online digital marketing. So under that, the department that I have worked under and would like to continue working under is media planning and buying. So this is actually a very niche field and a lot of people don't know about it. And a lot of people also find it very difficult to take up this field, especially because there's a lot of stress involved in the field. And it has a combination of forming strategies, but at the same time with a lot of calculations involved. So some people kind of get confused with media planning and mathematics. So a lot of people think there's too much calculation involved. Well, it's actually not that difficult to feel. And it's very interesting to work under, because every time you work on a new project, you have to come up with a completely different idea. Each person's marketing strategy and the plan in which you... the kind of strategies that you have to come up with for each company differs from their target audience, their the kind of pitch that they have, the kind of campaign that they want to run. And you would be the one deciding the kind of campaigns that they have to run and on what website and how it's going to reach out to people. And this kind of gets very interesting, especially because you get to speak to a lot of people, you get a lot of contacts, and it's a very interesting field because you're not going to be sitting in one place while doing this. You have to keep running around a lot, and so the job doesn't get monotonous. Every time you come up with new ideas, so you have to keep thinking all the time. So it's a very creative field. You can't just blindly assume that this is a target audience, this is a website, so just go about advertising. So it involves a lot of thinking, and well, opportunities are also large in this field, especially because, again, it's a niche field, so a lot of people don't know about it, and so awareness about this field is very small. So I guess it's also a high-paying field, so in one way it's good. So I think media planning and buying is actually a very good field for people who are ready to take on stress and, well, like some challenge in life. Thank you.
2: 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Photography doesn't necessarily include having a degree in any particular subject, but it definitely requires talent, patience, and a certain sense of color. This field is pretty hard to get into as like a major photographer or something. You can get into a wildlife photography or advertising photography or even fashion photography, but there is no particular way to get into the field. It's basically by practice and your talent as such.
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2: 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After I finish my BBA degree, I plan on doing a course called Communication Management, also known as Media Management in some colleges. This will basically be a mixture of management and communication. I've always been wanting to do mass communication for my undergraduation, but because I didn't get a seat, I couldn't apply for anywhere that was close to Chennai. I did BBA, but once I started doing business administration, I realized that I was interested in business and management and administration and all those things. So I was thinking of doing a course for my post graduation which could have a good balance between management and communication, and then I came across this course called Communication Management. The scope for this field is increasing day by day. So communication as such is present in each and every organization. It could be internal communications, communication with the customer, communication with other companies, communication with the government. So communication is an integral part of every organization. And the course that I'm doing right now has three specializations, which is public relations, brand communication, also known as advertising, and media planning. So if I have not exactly thought about which of these specializations I would take, because I want to first start the course and learn the different elements that is there to communication management, and then focus on my specialization. So if you do public relations, you could be the PR of a company, you could be a PR of a celebrity, you could be PR of an organization, it could be anything. So public relations generally is it is the liaison between the outside public and the company as such. So, for example, even a college like ours will have a PR, which will help in getting students to come and sit for the placements and recruitment. And also, it could be about telling what are the events that's happening in college and getting press coverage, media coverage for it. So, the PR wing takes care of this, all these activities. And we also know that there are public relations officers for celebrities, like when they talk on stage or they give press releases. There has to be a liaison officer who exactly tells them what to do, what to talk, what not to talk. So that could be another side to PR. So this is what public relations is. The second specialization stream is brand communication or advertising. So advertising is a very big field. When we go to like Satyam Cinemas, for example, we see a magazine called S. So even though the magazine is not circulated anywhere outside Satyam Cinemas, it is still a very big magazine, and a lot of communication is being undergone to make that magazine happen. So the customers who come, even though they're very small in number, you need to have a communication officer who can take care of the entire magazine to communicate, to have a relationship between Satyam and its customers. So this advertising is a huge field. It involves the concept, the creation of advertising, the design, the layout, the themes, appeals, or it could be the financial side of advertisements, to find sponsors, to find clients, to fund the advertisement. Or it could also be the to get the things ready for it, like a director of advertisement. So if you have to find a location, so making sure the location is good, getting the transportation and taking care of the logistics. So these are the different fields that are an advertisement. So it's not essentially just creating an ad using video camera or photo or something like that. It has more depth to it because it's such a vast field. And a third field of specialization you do communication management is media planning or buying, media management essentially. So that is when you

0: make an ad, you need to know how to make that ad reach the people. You could make a very brilliant ad, but if it doesn't reach the exact target audience that it's supposed to reach, then there's no point to it. So media planning basically is, for example, when we see mega serials in Sun TV, the prime slot is from 6 to 8:39 in the night. So the major advertisers come in here, and it will be something like Shakti Masala or something like that, some household products. So this will be directly targeted at the audience who's watching it, mostly the women from over the age of 40 or 45. So this is what media planning is. So finding the right slot to put your advertisement and finding the right target audience to showcase your advertisement through. So for example, the kids are they won't, like infant or children, they wouldn't see like newspapers, they won't read newspapers or magazines. They are more prone to seeing TV. So if you're going to advertise for a toy or something like that, it's better to do it through electronic media than through print media. So media management essentially is the advertisement that's already created by somebody else. You have to take it from them and put it forward to the customers or your clients. So this is the career opportunity. Maybe all these terms might sound a bit vague. All these job profiles are very big job profiles, but it has to be understood that there are a very small part of this field can be chosen, and you can make a career out of it. For example, there are like a lot of soft skill trainers who come to teach students or professionals as to how to communicate itself. So those soft skill trainers will have communication management as their degree. So that could also be for teaching, or like when you go into a company, when you orient them about the company, when you go take them to the training and development process, these specialists who are good in communication can teach the professionals as to how to communicate. So this is not, it's not all you see. I mean, we see the obvious, you know, you see advertising agencies and you see like what Ogilvy or something, some company like that. But there are even like smallest field in which you can make a career out of it. So this is basically what I want to do. Anything that's related to media, communication and management. Thank you.
1: I'm Asma, doing BCom Information Systems Management from MOP Vaishnav College. Let me talk about my course, BCom ISM. People really don't know about the course, and it's not that famous in Chennai. It's available only in few colleges, like not even Loyola, wait. It's called MOP, Vivekananda College, and that's all, Guru Nanak College. This scope has a lot of course has a lot of scope. That is, we can specialize in either IT or management. Every semester there'll be two IT subjects and two management subjects. It has both syllabus of BBA and BCA. So in career wise, when it comes to placements, you can choose, you want to sit for IT companies like Cognizant, Infosys, IBM, or banking companies like RBS, Goldman Sachs, Standard Chartered, etc. First, when I joined this course, I didn't want to do it. I wanted I wanted morning college, so I just randomly took this course. And then later, when I realized this course has a lot of value than the other courses, because I have an advantage over all the others. When it comes to placement, few departments are rejected for few companies, but only my department, we are eligible for all the companies. So I think this course should be started in all the other colleges, and I recommend students to opt for this course. Thank you.
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0: 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Stay tuned. Shweta, so now that we have finished our engineering, what next?
1: Yes, I have done my engineering, but I have no interest in pursuing the career in this engineering.
0: So do you say that you have any other interest?
1: Yes, I wish to become a passionate photographer, but my parents are against it. Because they are afraid of whether the society will look down upon the whole family and I will not get the same respect as my parents get being a doctor and an engineer.
2: No job is against your dignity. 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
3: 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Today we have amidst us CAR Surya Narayan. Very happy to welcome you to our show today, sir. Thank you so much for coming today.
4: Thank you. I'm equally pleased to be here and be amongst students and come back to campus after a long time. And I really enjoy the enthusiasm, the energy which all of you display. Thank you. That's really good fun to be with.
3: Having been a part of this prestigious profession of chartered accountancy, what would you say that how would you describe the evolution of this profession, sir?
4: The chartered accountancy profession has evolved from being a public accounting function. Now, it started when somebody has to evaluate company, you have to get capital for companies. Then there used to be joint stock companies. Not one person can provide the entire capital for doing business. That's where there were people who were sharing the capital. And as the result of that logical expansion, to measure capital and to measure growth, there needs to be the financial statements. And therefore, the financial statements which come out, based on which people can put their money into a company, needed an attestation, needed somebody else's guarantee that the figures are fair, reasonable, and they can rely on it. And therefore, there was a public accounting function. Now, as you know, this public accounting function, which evolved the chartered accountancy, and any finance function is central nerve to understand the business economics of a commercial enterprise as well as a public enterprise. So therefore, once you understand, the functioning of the public enterprise well, you will be able to then contribute to what creates the positives or earning potential of the public enterprise or a private enterprise, and what kind of destroys it, what increases the expenditure. So central nerve of the financial statements, you are able to understand better, speak the language. Therefore, the profession from being an attest function has grown into various aspects. One is on the fiscal side, on taxation and other aspects, which is on the fiscal side. But on the real business side and contribution side, understanding that there are CFOs who are now becoming partners to CEOs. They are chartered accountants on the business side. So they become partners to CEO. They advise the CEO as to what business decisions to be taken. So the profession is in a situation where they can produce professionals who understands the functioning of the businesses very well through the medium of financial statements, and therefore are able to contribute at the strategic level of what interventions to make the company successful, make it more profitable, make it more valuable. And therefore, the profession has come out with management assurance, come out with information technology-related assurance services. Apart from assurance, as I told you, consulting services, and professionals are equipped with this knowledge through the medium of financial statement. The area is quite vast, and there are... today we are living in an information world. Therefore, information is the base for value creation. The profession has a lot of challenges ahead, but the scope is immense, and I would say sky is the limit. You can't really put a limit to it, and it will evolve further from here.
3: Sir, adding to your point, I just had one question to ask about CISA. CISA is Certified Information Systems Auditor. Many people aren't aware of it, but it's a value addition to the profession of chartered accountancy. Would you please throw some light on that, sir?
4: Now, what was happening from the traditional system of maintaining records manually in books and ledgers? Today, the computerized software system has created a revolution, and every business is impacted by IT. Therefore, what happens is, if you go to, let's say, what are the, in a country, historic pillars are banks, insurance companies. These are really controlling the money supply, and they are all the money supply transactions, therefore, are recorded, which used to get recorded in manual books, are now on the computer systems. Now, because of that, the way the understanding of the systems, the controls associated with systems gain immense importance. Now, if you are a chartered accountant, you no longer have to sift through books, but you have to sift through array of files, Excel sheets, big databases, which produce these results to you. Therefore, as a chartered accountant, if you are able to understand the controls associated with storing the receiving the data, processing the data, storing the data, and then later retrieving, creating information out of data. Data is a raw form, information is meaningful messages and reports. Involves understanding of computer systems and controls. So systems, Certified Information Systems Auditor course is worldwide recognized, and it provides a chartered accountant a good way to understand, a good certification, good entry step to understand controls, which will really help him to perform, to become a better professional. And apart from that, there is CISA by itself has immense potential and employability potential for students who can take that in control line. And I one of the huge requirement today is a good IT auditor. So they are in huge demand in the West as well as in Europe, and even within India too. So therefore, CISA is one of the good courses which they conduct. And there's a parallel course in the CISA Institute conducts called, IT, certified IT, diploma in IT, which is also an equivalent course. I think these two are a very, very good way of chartered accountants as well as commerce graduates who want to be in the field of economics to equip themselves and understand more of IT, which is very much required for their own core profession.
1: Since we were talking about students, I think the first dilemma that any commerce student faces after his or her 12th is whether to pursue CA or CMA or CS for that matter, or any other subject in that line, directly or after a BCom degree or during a BCom degree. Do you think there is a difference in the quality of the candidate when he or she opts to do BCom and CA at the same time, or is it just the same anyway?
4: First of all, students have to understand that education gives you an opening, right? It gives you an entry, right? After entry, what? You have to sustain. So therefore, what happens is you should look at education. You should not look at education from merely getting a stamp or a chapa, but really understanding what is your inner passion and whether you are equipping yourself for your inner passion. So that is at the top conceptual level. Now, coming specifically to your question, whether you can do BCom and CA together, or you have to it makes sense to do it separately. This chartered accountancy course gives you a very practical to know the businesses, the practice, side by side while you're studying, which is very, very unique. It's not available in any other course. So the advantage there is, as a student, when you're really studying, you're really not able to relate to what's happening in the business world. But CA provides you that. You can go work in a place, understand how they're making it, come back and study the fiscal laws, come back and study this taxation, come back and understand the commerce, the way the trade happens. So it is practice and study together which will help you to evolve as a better professional. So therefore, it is one aspect. In the world, there are several doors. And the choice, it is not really a straight line. It is a choice. You have to make your right choices. And it does not mean, as long as still you discover your passion, where you're happy about, it does not mean something is at the end of the road. Life, you evolve, you learn, you graduate, you grow, and it's a lifelong process. But now is a period where you don't have additional responsibilities. And having chosen commerce, today, for a commerce graduate, there are several other aspects. Now, what they should be looking at is, they should be looking at whether, you know, you want to become a banking professional, a BCom commerce graduate with, let's say, a lot of statistical knowledge, right? Statistical, with an MCom statistics and a little bit of mathematical knowledge, can do extremely well in business analytics and become a big professional, hugely in demand. So earlier it was not there. When I studied BCom, it was a natural choice of chartered accountancy. Today, as a commerce professional, you have various areas. You can become, you can choose to be in mass public communication line. You can choose to be do a master's in statistics, which is really innovative, but it is the future. Do a statistic thing, learn a little bit of statistics, get into a little bit of IT, then you can be one of the best professionals in that area in demand. Now, chartered accountancy, as I told you, is understanding finance, understanding controls, understanding the way commerce is. It gives you a practical this thing. It's not going to die. It's going to be there. It's going to evolve into a various this thing. But as a student, without much of responsibility, really only taking learning as an intention, if you do chartered accountancy, you will certainly evolve as a better professional. So the choice is there. I would say, as youngsters, focus on get as much as competence as you can, or CHAPA, or whatever you're saying, your qualifications as is possible. So if somebody is able to do side by side BCom and chartered accountancy together, it's good. You save a lot of time, and if you're able to cope up. But if it's an individual choice, but if you are wanting the college life, taking learning more seriously, you want to be fun in the college, you want to really enjoy the campus, do several extracurricular activities, meet with friends, join the clubs and things like that, then, you know, you do commerce, become a BCom graduate and go into chartered accountancy. That's also possible. It all depends on individual situations and circumstances and what's priorities in your life. If you do together, it's going to be really hectic. You should be willing to put in that extra effort and, bear that rigor of doing both together and missing all of fun in your good days where you can enjoy with a little bit of with lesser responsibilities.
2: Sir, it's always been this trend that in 10th, those who don't get above 400 or 450, those who can't choose A group will go to commerce. And then in the end, they end up choosing to do CA, ICWA or CA. That was the trend for a very long time. What do you think about this trend?
4: Actually, what's happening, it was a trend at one point of time where, you know, people who were not very career focused or very academically focused going into commerce, and then CA gives you a very easy entry, but exit is difficult. You can go ahead and enter and do the chartered accountancy, but to come out of it successfully requires a lot of determined effort. I would say that today the opportunities, at that point of time, engineering had that glamour. People were, you know, doing a lot engineering, they had opportunities. Today, a commerce graduate is equally needed. He can supplement his commerce graduation with a law and take the legal line. He can supplement it with an IT qualification and take the IT line and become a very, very good professional that line. He can supplement it, as I told you, with a statistical and mathematical knowledge and become very good in data analytics. He can supplement it with a chartered accountancy and become a chartered accountant So what I see, the commerce and arts are going to be more and more complex, and therefore there are a lot of commercial professionals are required in the years to come. Therefore, this is an independent individual area. So you don't have to view it that, you know, okay, I just came, I took this BCom course, and then everything happened by default. Today it is much more wide, much more a lot of potential for commerce students. So the trend is changing, and I find also that is reflected in the admissions, and people getting BCom is becoming very difficult now than engineering.
1: Yeah.
4: So that's getting reflective today.
3: So now talking about the Indian youth.

0: globally, how do you think their skill set is valued in the in other parts of the country?
1: So, who else do you need than our Honorable Prime Minister, who is talking all the time about demographic dividend? You know, you have people with bright, educated people. But what's happening, that is one side of the story. He's doing his job by really selling the Indonesian graduates to world over, and he's doing it pretty well. What's happening in the Indian context is people feel always there is a skill shortage. There is employed people, but there's not, there's educated people, but they're not employable. So this dilemma comes in the industry. So what's happening is the students have to put a little bit more focus with focus on really understanding and getting the native skills. But chartered accountancy, since it gives you both practice as well as education together, bridges that gap really well. Really well, in the sense you, while studying, you're learning too, to work on the job. So it gives you a nice mix. Therefore, I find people are very energetic. They have the energies. They have to really focus on learning this time and acquiring skills, and at the same time, really answering their passion. And at a young age today, understanding what you want to do, and you know, focus your careers towards that and studies towards that. And that is something which you should like as well.
0: Sir, right now, if the situation is that people enter into CA, as you said, but then the exit is obviously very difficult. So after the inter level, after 3 years of internship, they're offered a pretty good salary if their internship was worthwhile. So I personally know someone who is just out of his internship and gets 75,000 rupees as a salary. But what happens is somewhere down the lane, these people lose focus once they start earning. They lose focus in CA. This is one type of people. The other type is that they're 26, they're 27, they keep trying to clear the groups, but they don't. At some point of time, they get frustrated. So what do you have to tell these kinds of people?
1: It's always... what should I say? It's always been the mark of a failure in India is carried along for a long time. The stigma is there. If you don't pass, you're a dropout. It was there. It was very, very evident in my days. It's slightly disappearing because the opportunities which are arising. Now, I would tell, the main reason, CA is not a difficult exam. The main reason why people are not successful in the CA exam is because there's not much of classroom training, and there's no exam fear. It's not, the exam is not every quarter. There's no semester to semester exam. It's one exam at the end. Therefore, what happens is, it is in 70-80% of the cases, lack of adequacy, inadequate preparation. And that is because people are not self-drivers. They want somebody telling them exam is coming. So therefore, the failure is not really because the course is tough. It's because the preparations are not all that. But there are exceptions. I'm not saying it's all the time. There are exceptions. People do well, but still, you know, you need to have luck and luck as well. You need to have that third element. My sincere advice to people is that give it an attempt, give it a serious attempt, give it your best attempt, maybe twice, thrice, four times, then think about that, really, because the opportunities elsewhere is also there. It's, you're not at the end of the road if you're not able to pass chartered accountancy. There are other options to quickly de-skill yourself and move on. And you may find your calling there. You can, for instance, after, if you're saying, let's assume you do your internship, you're not able to pass the exam, you can go into law. It's open. You don't have to really struggle if you're not able to pass. And, you know, you can really go into the college and do law. And today, law professionals are in demand. You can immediately take some mathematical course, go into statistics, you are in demand. Or you can really take into IT in a big way, still you're in demand. So think about it. I would say fourth time, fifth time, seriously, and never more than 5-6 times, I guess.
0: Sir, just one thing about the Chartered Accountancy course. People study for so long, 5 years minimum. That's just the minimum time that they take. But when they go into employment,
2: they are paid a mere sum of 50,000 rupees per month, which is, do you not think it's unfair for them because of the amount of the qualification that they have? It doesn't do justification to the amount that they're being paid there. What would you say?
1: What I can tell you is, at a philosophical level, education is invaluable, right? I can't fix a value on what you have read. That is on a philosophical level. Generally, when it's reduced to a working level, yes, there needs to be a reasonable relation between the efforts one takes and what is the salary or etc. one gets. I would think that after becoming a chartered accountant, if you are finding your place, finding the right kind of organizations also is very important. Nevertheless, the candidate should not lose heart. If his starting salary is, let's say, mere 50,000, as you call it, you should really get in, learn there, and try to make a career out of that. Learning never goes a waste. And I would say that if you are, it has given you an entry, then it's for you to prove yourself, become valuable, and grow up the chain. So that, I'm sure, chartered accountants do grow very well. They become CFOs. And I have not seen in a career chartered accountants out of job. They may not get the pay they want, right? But they've never been out of job. And I've seen a lot of engineers out of job, lots of other people out of job. You know, after, let's say, 40, 45, they're out of job, they're not able to get employed again. But that will not be the case with chartered accountancy. And at some point of time, you should be able to de-link your study to what money you make. There is always, these are parallel lines. You can't, in life, that attitude you develop towards your job and study, you will be more successful because you can never be satisfied with whatever. Supposing if they get 10 lakhs as well, they're going to say it's merely 10 lakhs. Right. So what I'm saying is I agree with you. It's been moderate, but I think in the right kind of companies, even people start with salaries up to 12 lakhs, 15 lakhs and things like that, which I've seen. Right kind of companies, even the beginning salaries are there. So if they develop a right kind of attitude, I'm sure they have enough skills to come up in their careers.
2: Sir, your advice to the budding chartered accountants?
1: My advice generally to people who are graduating from the college is look at point of time in life is not going to come back to you again. You have the support of your parents. You have the support of your colleagues. So focus on learning. Try to be, and don't miss the fun in the college life. Certainly do not miss the fun because you're never going to get it again. So with the fun, try to find your inner passion at an young age, what you want to do. And then methodically work towards that. And if you work towards that, you will be, certainly successful. Develop the right attitude wherever you go. And don't see everything only purely on terms of your financial parameters. Success is not merely by financial parameters. People who are, there is a risk and reward. There is an effort and reward. If somebody is paying you, let's say, 15 lakhs instead of 6 lakhs, he's going to extract that value out of you. So therefore, you're going to find it much more tougher, much more pressuresome. People are not going to tolerate business your mistakes, even because you don't learn everything in college. You have to learn something on the job. So you're very highly paid. You have the risk of your dissatisfaction, and that pressure builds up. So you develop right attitude. I'm not saying you should go and get yourself employed cheaply, but do not give that overemphasis on financial parameters. Develop an attitude where, in the beginning of your career, you will understand, you will put your sincere performance wherever you are. Make that difference that, okay, she was there or he was there. He did this. Try to leave your mark behind the organizations where you go and develop that value systems from the right age, and that's going to help all of them to be really good professionals and carry them, help them in their lives as well.
0: We're very honored to have you here with us today, sir. I'm very sure that your busy schedule wouldn't have given you enough time, but you've taken time off the schedule and you've spared time to share your knowledge, charisma, enthusiasm with all our students and the community radio. So we thank you once again for that. And we hope the journey with MOP was enjoyable.
1: Sure, it was. It was. I had coming back to the, as I told you, campus, and this exuberance of energy coming around. I really enjoyed it, and I wish all the students a great, bright future. And be focused and enjoy your life. And I would say, you know, make a name for yourself and for the institutions where you come from. Goodbye. Thank you.
2: Thank you so much. So listeners, I hope you had a very informative and useful experience through our interactive session with eminent people from the industry and a couple of final year students who gave their aspect of career in every field. 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And I hope through the show, all of you can pick the right field and choose the field that is perfect for you, and enjoy every experience for your successful career.
3: Oh, hi, this is Vijay Raghavan here. I am the co-founder of Impractical Bakers and Trainers. On social message, keep on observing, keep on experimenting. Don't try to lose yourself in the journey, as journey is not the end of the journey, it is just the beginning of another journey. 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

Head scrambled down on the ground. Drive ahead when the signal's red. Don't forget to book a hospital bed. Take a turn with the indicators off. Lose a bone or a few after all.

0: Hello, Dr. Ganesh?
1: Yes, speaking. How may I help you?
0: Sir, I'm calling from a corporation school in Kodungur. We are having a health camp at a school. So we would be really honored if you could come by and check our students tomorrow morning.
1: Yeah, sure, madam. I'll be there. Is 9 a.m. fine?
0: Yes, sir. See you tomorrow at our premises.
2: Next day.
0: So, what do you think about the health checkup? Was everything fine?
1: I'm just curious to know, ma'am, why are the kids suffering from similar cough and skin allergies? What is that smell? Where is the garbage being burnt?
0: Doctor, all the garbage from the school are put together and burnt at the back. Easy disposal, you see.
1: Yeah, and it makes diseases easy too, you know. No wonder all the children have similar health issues. Garbage will contain synthetic, plastic, fiber and everything. All this, if burnt together, will emit harmful gases which can cause fatal health problems. Garbage needs to be segregated. Remember, green for biodegradable, red for hazardous, and blue for paper and cardboards. So I request you to buy colored bins and segregated garbage. Proper disposal is segregation. Segregation leads to recycle, and recycling results in a cleaner environment. So adapt today for a cleaner future. Produced and brought to you by MOPCRS 107.8.

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0: Hi, I'm Nandini. I'm a Zumba instructor.
1: I'm Bala. I'm a Zumba instructor from Bala's Body Jammers.
0: Zumba is a very, very important stress relieving, fun, exhilarating dance form of fitness. And we would advocate Zumba to you, to each one of you. Any form of fitness is good, but we are Zumba instructors, so we're going to talk about Zumba and like how you brush your teeth. I think one must use fitness as part of your daily routine. So that's it. Thank you very much.

A journey to heal, a fight for justice. Every year, hundreds of people, mostly women, are attacked with acid in Pakistan. Pakistani acid attack survivor Sajia, age 8, lies on the lap of her mother, Azim, at the Acid Survivor Foundation in Islamabad, Pakistan. Tuesday, December 13, 2011, Sajia's father allegedly threw acid on her mother, Azim, after the mother refused to sell their two boys to a man in Dubai to use as a camel racer. This is the story not only of Sajia but other 3,000 women who have been the victim of acid attacks in the last 10 years in Bangladesh only. Many of the cases are self-inflicted, resulting from years of depression, hopelessness, domestic violence and poverty. Stop violence against women. 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

0: So I've been, as you know, I've been working as a HR for like for the past 4 years. And the one thing that I've been seeing is the gender pay parity that is there. We all talk about it not being there. There are different laws. There are different aspects of ESG that are there to govern all of this. But still, it is there somewhere. I wouldn't say this is majorly because people are, you know, paying females less. But it is also because women are not really dominant when it comes to workforce. Men just put out their thoughts. They don't really care if it is right or wrong. They are very confident. But if you take female or if you take women, they are not that confident when it comes to work. Since I've been working with all these women, I know firsthand, I've seen all of these people struggling to put themselves out. And it's more like there is a lot of self-doubt always when it comes to work. And that is something that, you know, we have to start retelling, and, you know, we have to change culturally. The problem here is the culture, right? The society that we all grow up in. Boys are always given the power or the encouragement to always take up things and do, like, be dominant. But women are always asked to, you know, be poised, be polite, be nice, and always, you know, you have to listen to someone. You're always made to listen to others or take orders from others. So that has to change. That dynamic from households has to change for women to come out, take more opportunities, and, you know, go get in, put their, you know, foot front and ask for what they deserve.
1: True, ma'am. Truly said. In cities like Chennai, we see women working, leading and living independently. Do you feel we have achieved this equally? Why or why not?
0: So when you see, when you take urban cities like Chennai, Bangalore, Mumbai, all these places, you see so many women out there in every aspect of industry. Take fintech, take IT, be it any other thing, even the laborious day-to-day job. We see a lot of women take up new stuff. You know, women are leading. There are so many things. But I wouldn't say we've achieved equality. It might look like we have, but we really haven't. Because just your previous question on gender pay parity is one of the most important reasons. And also, even if you take even today's 2026 society, you see so many women who come to college only for the degree and then they leave immediately after, you know, doing their UG, and then they get married and settle down. Some women don't even know that they're allowed to dream this. They can dream, they can be independent, they can, you know, work, they can do a lot of stuff. That dream has to again come from familial society or the structure where we have to let our girls dream more.
1: Very well said, ma'am. It's very relatable, very true. Very well said.
0: Thank you.
1: Inequality doesn't affect everyone in the same way. How do caste, disability or migration increase inequality, especially for women? Or for any gender in that matter.
0: Okay. So we were just talking about how there's still not equality achieved in urban society. Just imagine the type of, you know, culture or the family structure that people from marginalized societies or from rural areas come up, right? They don't even know that women can come out and work. They're already, like, you know, bound by a lot of taboos and a lot of myths around them that do not really allow or let a woman come out and, you know, go in search or just, you know, find herself. That is something that is restricted always. And it gets even more difficult for people with disability to, like, you know, they need someone to depend on to go ahead with their daily lives, especially with, in a country like India, we are not really differently abled friendly, actually. So it becomes very, very difficult for that marginalized society as well.
1: I appreciate the way you said, the way you kept your valuable insights. I appreciate so much, ma'am.
0: Thank you. Thank you.
1: In corporate and media spaces, do you think men and women are treated equally?
0: In corporate, I would say the opportunities are out there. The opportunities are same for a man and a woman, as far as I've seen. But women do not go ahead and claim it, right? So that puts them in, like, you know, that makes them a second-class citizen. And to do that, we have to enable a lot of women. There needs to be a lot of empowerment and all of that. But yes, of course, when this is there, obviously, you know, men treat women, you know, they talk down on women. They just dismiss some opinions, right? So for a woman to like be there and do things for people like Indira Nooyi and all of that, they have to be really, really strong. Establish yourself in a place where it's completely dominated by men, right? So you will be seen as that, but that is okay. You are in the right track if people are seeing you like that, especially men. So you have got to, it is very difficult. So what we can do is we can just empower each other. We can ask women to like, you know, there are so many opportunities out there. We just have to like be bold enough to go claim it. And being bold is not easy for everyone, especially for girls.
1: Being equal, empowerment, everything is on one side. We spoke about women. What do you think about children of young age or teenage kids who feel reduced inequalities are more on them?
0: Okay, so the children in today's society is what you're asking, right? So you're asking if they have equal opportunity.
1: Yeah, how does reduced inequality affect the young children, young youth?
0: Okay, so you're saying it is reduced, the inequality?
1: Yes. Okay. How does it affect them?
0: All right, so I am not really sure if it affects the young kids, but the reduced inequality means it's even more easier, right? For example, I grew up in, I am from DAV, so I grew up in an only girls' school, and you know, the girls are also fine, but if you see the boys from the boys' school, they're really creepy because they don't know how to talk with women, how to, you know, talk with girls, how to be just friends with someone, especially with the other gender. So if these inequalities are being reduced, if boys are able to see what are the different roles that women play in the society as they grow up and how they can, you know, break all these patriarchal boundaries and how they can help, or they can start being equal, at least in those aspects. If men starts, or the boys, if you start inculcating all these values in the young minds of boys and girls, you know, you have to start teaching your boys how to look at women, how to be friends with girls, how it is fine to just be normal with each other. And for, with respect to girls, you have to teach them to take up and do everything. They can do anything that a boy does today. So, you know, not just restrict them. I see, you know, cooking and, you know, any other chore at home as a life skill. So if you're teaching a girl how to cook, teach also your boy to cook. And also, if you're teaching your boy how to do plumbing or like taking things off the shelves, like teach your girls also to do all of that, to be, you know, empowered, to be independent.
1: So you believe reduce inequalities between both the genders, male and female, start from education, start from very young age.
0: Yes, they have to be educated. Yes, they have to. Now that social media is, you know, out in the open, even the kids are using it, I think they are able to see what is happening in the society. But it still is the responsibility of the parents and the teachers to, you know, mold their kids. They're still raw that in that age when they are exposed to social media. So it's still a double-sided weapon. So the parents should, you know, make sure that the kids understand what they are seeing and teach them.
1: Now women are equal, so feminism is no longer needed. Do you agree with this statement?
0: Of course not. We were just discussing about how we haven't yet, you know, really achieved equality. We still, you know, if you take media as well, the whole whole buzz around Deepika Padukone asking for, you know, work-life balance has become a point of discussion, while so many male actors have already been doing that for a long time. And people have been, you know, adjusting around their schedules. But when it is a woman asking for something, it has become a huge topic of debate all around the country. So obviously, this is such a huge example that we haven't achieved equality at at something that is so huge, that is almost taken, consumed by all of the people, right? So if we haven't achieved at that level, obviously at the smaller levels, at the household levels, even today, women go work, but they come back and take care of the household jobs, right? So the unpaid care work burden is still on women mostly. So I wouldn't really say that
1: feminism is needed.
0: Yeah, feminism is definitely needed in every aspect of our lives. I don't know what today, you know, feminism has become something totally different. Feminists are seen as man-haters mostly. But we're not that, right? We want to stay in an equal society where we want that equality, because women are amazing, right? Women are multitaskers. They can just pull anything off. They're just so skilled at whatever they do. They do it perfectly, right? So I think that's what scares men the most.
1: So this society needs to grow, and they have to think more about the women.
0: Yes, and feminism should be taken to students, to school students, to college students in the right way, right? There was a recent movie that was talking about what was feminism, a man preaching about feminism to women, I think. Some recent Tamil movie that was going viral, right? So things like that has to change, you know. I really love how people were questioning how they made it a big issue where, you know, a man preaching the wrong aspect as feminism and showing again women as the
1: opponent against the men.
0: Yeah, and someone who doesn't know what they are doing. You know, women are always shown as clueless people, and men come in their, you know, shining knight armors to always help the maid in distress or save the maid.
1: True.
0: And that is not totally not needed. We are our knights ourselves.
1: In your view, how can equal opportunities transform society? Why is equality needed?
0: Yes, equality. See, the question itself shows that we don't have equality and it is needed, right? In a society where there's equality, we wouldn't be asking why are we equal, right? So in a society where there is no equality, we are still struggling on a daily basis to, you know, just live, be part of society and not be judged to what we do. And, you know, being a girl or woman is very difficult. Only girls or women understand that, right? When we step out of the house, we have to be ready for any attack or any kind of, you know, situation that comes forth. You don't see that men are feeling that way. Men feel insecure, you know, just stepping out of the house. They are not scared. They do not have to care about what they are wearing. I had a recent incident when I was sitting at a hotel, right? So this waiter passed by my table. He was singing out loud. I was a little confused. I said, why is he singing like that? And I had like a lot of different thoughts. Is he singing because like girls are sitting? I had like so many different thoughts. And then I realized he was just singing and he was just minding on his business and he was just walking away. It was so different for us because we are always taught to, like, you know, be poised, sit a certain way, walk a certain way, talk a certain way, smile a certain way. And you just can't be loud when you're outside. You cannot get the attention of people. So you just have to, like, you know, exist and also not exist when you are like out in the open. And that is when I realized that we can also do the same thing and not be judged. But that is not the society. If a girl is singing out loud and walking by the table of a guy, obviously he's going to think that, because that's how the society is, right? So all of that has to change, and equality is very much necessary for all of that to happen, so that women are at least, you know, free doing what they want without having to think that, you know, there's someone out there who might see me. Am I wearing my dress properly? Is it revealing? Is it too much? And all of that. Why is that guy staring? So all of this has to stop. Imagine this is being difficult for us. Imagine people from the LGBTQ community who are out, who are trying to still find a place in this society, who's largely not accepted, right? All of this, these are like a huge problem because of inequality. So if equality is achieved, I think everyone can live, you know, happily, that everyone deserves to be happy and live in a place that they feel secure and they can call home.
1: Truly said. So thank you for sharing these valuable insights. They remind us that inequality is not just a statistic, it is lived in reality. And with this, I, Ajay Dikshita, wrap up the interview. Thank you, ma'am, for coming today and taking time in your busy schedule. Having you here with us at our radio station was truly special. It was a pleasure having you, ma'am.
0: Thank you. Thank you for having me here. It is always a pleasure to talk about equality and women and feminism. So thank you for having me here.
2: 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Now, oru chinna kadha padichen. I just want to share it here. ஒரு சின்ன பொண்ணு, ரொம்ப லோ இன்கம் ஃபேமிலி. அவங்க எல்லாருக்கும் படிக்கணும்ன்ற ஆசை எப்பவுமே இருந்துச்சு. பட் ரெஸ்பான்சிபிலிட்டிஸ் அண்ட் லேக் ஆஃப் ரிசோர்சஸ் அவங்களுக்கு 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

Namaste to all my listeners. I am Lalita Venkata Subramanian, a retired Sanskrit teacher. 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I am going to talk today on Bhagavad Gita, how it is a guidebook for our life. Bhagavad Gita is an invaluable treasure house of knowledge. It consists of 700 verses divided into 18 chapters. It is the only available text narrated by the Lord Himself. Bhagavata Narayanena Swayam. Bhagavad Gita contains the essence of the Vedas and therefore it is very sacred. It is said, Tadidam Gita Shastram Samasta Vedartha Sara Sangraha Bhutam. The Gita comes in the midst of Mahabharatam, written by Maharshi Vedavyasa. It is written in simple Sanskrit, easy to chant and understand. It has a message for everyone, man and woman, young and old, professionals and non-professionals, bachelors and householders, students and teachers. A message for all mankind. Bhagavad Gita is glorified by Adi Shankara in his famous work Bhajagovindam. He says, Bhagavad Gita kinchidadhita Ganga jalalava kanika pita sakrida piyena murari samarcha kriyate tasya yamena na charcha. Which means, reading even a verse or two of the Bhagavad Gita is like drinking the sacred water of the holy Ganges, which purges one of all sins and karma and grants a place in heaven. Worshipping Lord Krishna even once releases us from the cycle of birth and death and frees us from sorrow. Durlabham Manusham Janma, says our Shastra. The human body is most rarely achieved and therefore one must strive to make it meaningful and attain moksha. Gita is a guidebook which teaches one to face all the challenges in life with courage. Many great men have been inspired by the teachings of Gita. Though there are very many Gitas available, like the Uddhava Gita, Rama Gita, Jayante Gita, etc., this song of the Lord occupies a supreme place. This has a universal appeal. Its popularity can be known from the numerous translations available in several Indian and foreign languages. In the battlefield of Kurukshetra, when Arjuna sees his beloved grandfather Bhishma Pitamaha, his guru Dronacharya, his brothers, his kith and kin as his opponents, a feeling of despondency arises in him and he is emotionally disturbed and confused. His mind questions, why at all this war? What for is this Rajya Sukham? Arjuna, the Dhananjaya, the very handsome, strong and valorous, who enjoyed in heaven and got all the happiness in life, being in such a difficult situation, becomes a desperate, desolate and depressed person. He drops his Gandiva and says, I don't want to fight. Nakankshe Vijayam Krishna Nacharajyam Sukhanicha Kimno Rajyena Govinda Kim Bhogair Jivitenava. The great warrior now becomes a seeker of peace. He forgets the real reason for which he came to fight. All this is due to attachment. Attachment is the cause of this sorrow. At this juncture, Lord Krishna awakens him by saying, Klaibhyam Masmagamah Partha Naitattvayu Papadyate Kshudram Khridaya Darbalyam Tyaktottishtha Parantapa. Lord here comes to wipe his tears. He says, Mashuchaha, being a Kshatriya, it is your Swadharma, duty to fight this Dharma Yuddha. Swadharmamapi Chaveksha Navikampitumarhasi. Duty is the call of Gita. The performance of duty may be difficult, but finally the result ought to be beautiful. More so when the Lord becomes the charioteer, that is, the guide in one's life. Duty becomes effortless. It begins to flow naturally and becomes a joy. Duty, on becoming God-dedicated and God-inspired, becomes very easy to perform. Bhagavad Gita is all about
Pandavanam Dhananjayaha as the central theme. There are two battles here. One is the physical battle between the Pandava and Kaurava, and the other battle is the inner battle fought within Arjuna's mind.

One is a violent war and the other a non-violent silent one which affects the mind and soul. Bhagavad Gita guides one to win this inner strife. Arjuna, whose intellect is blinded, and one who is unable to handle himself, surrenders to the Lord and requests him to teach him. Arjuna says, Shishyasteham Shadhimam Tvam Prapannam. The Lord then imparts this divine knowledge that lifts the dark veil of ignorance and Arjuna's mind, thereby revealing to him the light of wisdom and clarity. The opening verse of Gita has one more important teaching to convey. The first line of the shloka can be read as Kshetre Dharma Kshetre Sati Kuru. Here Kshetra means body. When the Kshetra body is Dharma Kshetra, that is strong and fit enough to perform Dharma, virtuous deeds, do those good deeds. Why should you perform them? Because the body consists of Mamakaha and Pandavaha. Mamakaha means Mamakara and Ahankara, the egoistic sense of my and I, which is Rajasic and Tamasic in quality. Pandavas stand for Sattvic qualities. This conflict between Mamakaha and Pandava create confusion in one's mind. And then the question arises, Kima Kurvata? It is at this time that one must act as per the guidelines of scriptures. A person should act as per dharma prescribed in the shastras. Lord himself says, Tasma chastram pramanam te karya karya vyavasthito. Another word which is used in the first verse is jaya, which means victory. Victory is equivalent to number 18. The number 18 is very important in Mahabharata. The Mahabharata consists of 18 chapters. The army battalions in the war were 18 in number. The battle was waged for 18 days. Again, in the Bhagavad Gita, there are 18 chapters. Also, the number 18 written in code becomes Jaya, which means victory. The last word in this verse is Sanjaya. Thus, Jaya occurs in the opening verse and also in the last verse of Gita, which runs thus, Yatra Yogeshwara Krishnaha Yatra Partho Dhanurdharaha Tatra Shri Vijayo Bhuti Dhruvaniti Matirmama, which indicates victory for this Dharma Yuddha. Nature too performs its duty. Birds, animals, sun, moon, trees, all of them do their duty without any complaints. Only man complains. Why? His mind is the problem. And so, mind alone is the solution. This mind can be trained by the teachings of the Gita. It is in a capsule form by swallowing which one can successfully change one's mind. Lord Krishna teaches us Karma Yoga, to do one's duty without expecting a favorable result. Krishna says, Karmanyeva dhikaraste ma phaleshu kadachana ma karma phalahetur bhu ma te sangostva karmani. Doing the action to the best of one's ability and accepting whatever result as Lord's prasada is Karma Yoga. If one says, O Lord, your wish is my wish, that is Karma Yoga. Yat karoshi yadashnasi yajjuhoshi dadasi yat yat tapasyasi kaunteya tat kurushva madarpana. While doing an action, self-effort is very essential. One has to lift oneself by one's own self. If he does so, he becomes his best friend, or else he will turn out to be his worst enemy. Uddharet atmanatmanam natmanam avasadayet atmaiva khyatmano bandhu atmaiva ripuratmana. Lord says, never think I am doing this. This is ahankara. If you say this is mine, this becomes mamakara. Perform your duty without these twin thoughts. Instead,
think that you are just an instrument of the divine and are fulfilling His will. This is what is meant by the Lord when He says, Nimitta Matram Bhavasavya Sachin. Accept pleasure or pain, gain or loss, victory or defeat with a balanced mind. Sukha Dukhe Same Kritva Labha Labhau Jaya Jayau Tato Yuddhaya Yujyasva Naivam Papam Avapshyasi. This dispassion will help one lead a happy life. To climb the ladder of spirituality, the first step is to control the senses. Contact with worldly objects creates desires in the mind. Sangat Sanjayate Kamaha. If the desire is not fulfilled, anger crops up. Kamat Krodho Vijayate. From anger comes delusion. Krodhat Bhavati Sammoha. Delusion leads to conflict in the mind. Sammohat Smriti Vibhramaha. Mind becomes incapable to think and finally the person gets destroyed. Smriti Bhranshat Buddhinashaha. Buddhinashat Pranashyati. Lord further cautions, desire, anger and greed are the three doorways to hell that completely ruins a man. Trividham narakasya idam dvaram nashanam atmanah. Kama krodas tatha lobaha tasmade tatrayam tyajet. Therefore, one should give up this terrible triad. Next, it is important and essential to control one's fickle mind. Arjuna says, Chanchalam hi mana Krishna pramathi balavadridham. This can be controlled only through practice and detachment. Abhyasena tu kaunteya vairagyena cha grihyate. One must perform dhyana, japa and upasana. This is required for jnana yogyata prapti. Regarding bhakti, Krishna says that one who is ever in my thoughts during his last moments, he is sure to reach me. Antakalecha mameva smaran muktva kalevaram yaprayati samadbhavam yati nastyatra samshaya. Living with the thoughts of Lord, even an ordinary moment becomes an extraordinary moment. Leading a life away from sensuousness to renunciation should be a pilgrim's progress. In short, the essence of Bhagavad Gita can be summed up by three small words, yaja, bhaja and tyaja. Yaja means perform deeds as prescribed in Veda. Bhaja, chant and worship the Lord. And tyaja means renounce. The path advocated by Krishna in Bhagavad Gita is moderate path. The Lord teaches how to live a balanced life. A devotee who learns to emulate Arjuna, the ideal disciple, and performs his duty with non-attachment and practice dhyana is sure to draw the blessings and guidance of God and win over the trials and tribulations in life. Lord says, Ananyas chintayanto mam yejanah paryupasate tesham nityabhiktanam yogakshemam vahamyaham. Thus, Bhagavad Gita is a manual for life's journey, a science for human perfection. We the Indians are the inheritors of this great knowledge. Hence, it is our prime duty to preserve this precious knowledge and teachings, not only just by reading and understanding, but also by following it and living it as our ancestors did. Shri Krishna.

0: கொஞ்சம் கூட பக்தி இல்ல, காலங்கார்த்தால நாலு நல்ல வார்த்தை கேட்க முடியல உன்னால.
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2: Now let's move on to voice of the people. Ippo western influence on Indian culture patti makkal enna nenikkranga nu paakalam. It's time to find out if western influence in case of partying and clothing is healthy on Indian culture.
3: My opinion is that we should change all this. I don't say western clothing is bad, but nowadays how people are using the meaning of western clothes, it's becoming, because day by day it's becoming worse. In parties you see how the girls, they dress up, the teenagers, it's very bad. It's, if it's a party, it doesn't mean that you can't wear a Indian dress. Yeah, but of course, naturally. But nowadays if anyone, for an example, if any girl or any female, she wears a, not even an Indian dress, say some sort of an Indian dress in a western form, but then she'll be ignored or she'll be out of the place. Partying is not a bad thing, but you should not mix up our culture and the western culture for the meaning of party.
4: Okay, thank you. What's your name?
5: Raful. See, actually changes protocol. Taking out good from something is really good. People are changing from Indian to Western, that's not wrong. It is from like jeans, capris, 3/4, wrap.

0: wraparounds, it's good. But revealing clothes is really bad for Indian culture. And partying around is something like that. See, when you party around, you feel you should enjoy the moment at the most. You enjoy the moment as you wish. If it is Western or Indian, it's up to you. But having your limits extend, you have to be within your limits in everything. If you be within the limits and enjoy the Western culture, it's really good. Nothing wrong in it.
1: Thank you.
2: Hey, what's your name?
3: Radhika, hi. It depends upon how you take it. It's not bad, but be in your limits and chill, man.
2: Okay, thank you.
4: Hi, what's your name?
5: I'm Mandal. Actually, Amman Sulvanana. Western culture, for to an extent, it influences us. But then, there is good side, bad side. Irukha. Every coin has a two sides, right? So, Western culture, there is a lot of good side. We don't have to see it. We don't have to see it. We don't have to see it. So, you can take the good side and leave the bad side.
4: Thank you.
6: Okay. The reason why I feel this way is if you see today most youth, you know, the way they want to spend time is probably hitting a bar or going clubbing, which is not entirely wrong, but definitely a very obvious example. I mean, it's very obvious that Western influence does have an impact, because this is something which generally happens in the West. It's not that very common. I mean, you know, every evening going to a pub is something which is very normal in the West, but in India that's not the way they generally spend time. So today, if that is becoming common, then that is an, you know, a sure sign that there is Western influence as far as partying is concerned, or pubbing, clubbing, any of that sort. Clothing, yes, all of us today we're wearing, you know, jeans and stuff, but basically I don't think there's a huge Western impact, because still you have people, you know, wearing bindis and saris, and so for every one person who's wearing jeans, you do have three people wearing saris. So Western impact, not that profound when it comes to clothing. But partying, yes, I feel there is very much a Western impact.
2: Okay, thank you. What's your name?
7: Aishwarya. Actually, I don't think it affects Indian culture in any way, because I'm sure we can differentiate between what's Indian and what's Western, and we can definitely strike a balance between both of them. I think we can equally party and, you know, wear Western clothes and at the same time follow our own Indian culture. I don't think it affects it in any way.
2: Hi, what's your name?
8: I'm Sam. Yeah, it does affect. If you take in the case of movies and all, it has created a lot of bad impact on the youth. Even the youth tend to wear dresses like that when they see movies and stuff.
2: Hi, ma'am. What's your name?
9: I'm Usha Ramakrishnan. Yes, it does affect, because Indian culture is very different from the Western. But Western doesn't directly influence to a large extent, personally, I think, because Western doesn't hit you directly. It comes through the media, it comes through personalities and fashion world, it comes through peers, friends, society. All these have an influence on our Indian culture, but I still feel that it's still intact. Well, we are starting to ask questions like this itself is a good sign, because we feel that it shouldn't influence us. India has its own culture, and that should be in place. And so far as my experience with young girls is concerned, I always find that they all know what they want. If there is something that they think is not right, they don't do it. Whether it's partying or clothing, they know their limits. They don't go beyond their limits. At least in a place like Chennai, where still this tradition is more prevalent than a few other metros, people know what they want. Youngsters are in the right direction. It's only that they need to be a little more aware, those who are not, about not letting the world influence what they want, their own principles and value system.
2: Okay, thank you, ma'am.
9: Okay.
10: வந்து இப்போ என்ன சொல்கிறீங்க, தமிழர் வந்து ஃபாரினர்ஸ் வந்தாலும் அவங்களோட கல்ச்சர் வந்து அவங்களது ஒரு மாதிரி. தமிழர் வந்து ஃபாரினர்ஸ் வந்தனால ஒன்றும் கெடலை, ஃபாரினர்ஸ் வந்து அவங்க இதில் இருக்கிறாங்க. அதை பார்த்து தமிழரோட பண்பாடு வந்தனா இன்னும் கொஞ்சம் கம்மி ஆகிட்டே தான் இருக்குது. ஏன்னா இப்போ உதாரணத்துக்கு சொல்லணும்னா, இப்போ ஃபாரினர்ஸ் பார்த்தீங்கன்னா காஸ்ட்யூமே எடுத்துக்கோங்களேன், 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
11: Well, I don't think the Western influence is actually affecting our country, because it is actually up to the people how they want to wear their clothes. It's it's really ridiculous when people say that, you know, Western influence is actually affecting the country, because I really feel that it's up to the people how they want to dress up and how they want to wear their clothes. So Western influence can't be blamed, in short. Parting, well, as I said earlier, it's up to the people. It's their choice. So I don't think that the Western influence should be blamed.
1: Johnny, Johnny.
4: Yes, Papa.
1: Taking alcohol?
4: Yes, Papa.
1: Stop this nonsense.
4: Why, Papa?
1: Respect your culture.
4: Ha, ha, ha.
12: This is the state of our children today. Let's join hands and prevent further damage.
4: நம்ம ஸ்டுடியோவில் நாங்கள் இன்னும் எங்கள் பண்பாடை மறக்கலன்னு நினைக்கிறவங்க இப்போ குவிஸ்க்காக வந்திருக்காங்க. நம்ம குவிஸ் மாஸ்டர் விருந்தா, வெல்கம் தெம்.
1: We have three contestants in our studio. In team A, there is Shriya, team B, Anjali, and team C is Mahima. So, out of three, one will be eliminated in round one. The last person standing wins. Each person gets 10 points for correct answer and minus 5 for wrong answer. If the person is not able to answer the question will be passed to second team. So, let's start with the quiz.
13: Is there a minus 5 even if you don't answer?
1: No. Let's start with the quiz. Mm-hmm. Team A. Longest period chief minister?
14: Jyoti Basu.
1: Right answer. You got 10 points for this. Team B. Name the place where Indian currency is printed.
15: I don't know. Pass.
1: Okay, pass in this. Team C.
13: I have no clue.
1: Team A.
14: Same here.
1: Okay, the answer is Hoshangabad. Question for Team C. Who was the Queen of Jhansi?
13: It was Rani Lakshmi Bai.
1: Great, you got 10 points for this. Question for Team A. Who wrote Ramcharitmanas?
14: Surdas.
1: Wrong answer. Team B.
15: Is it Tulsidas?
1: Yeah, it's right. Team B got 5 points for this and Team A minus 5. Question for Team B. Who wrote Ramayana?
15: Is it Valmiki?
1: Right answer. You got it. You got 10 points for this. Question for Team C. How many spokes are there in the chakra of our national flag?
13: It's 24.
1: Right answer. 10 points for this. Team A. Where is the Indian Military Academy situated?
14: Dehradun.
1: Right answer. 10 points. Question for Team B. Who assassinated Mahatma Gandhi?
15: That's Nathuram Godse, right?
1: Right answer. You got 10 points for this. Question for Team C. Which is the oldest existing English daily in India?
13: It's supposed to be the Times of India.
1: Right answer. You got 10 points for this. Question for Team A. What is our national song?
14: Janagana Mana.
1: Sorry, wrong answer. Minus 5. Question passed to Team B.
15: Is it the Vande Mataram?
1: Right answer. She got 5 points for this.
15: Thank you.
1: Now, question for Team B. Which is the highest gallantry award in India?
15: Is it the Paramveer Chakra Award?
1: Right answer. You got 10 points for this. Question for Team C. Which Asian country has the largest railway network?
13: I have no clue.
1: Team A.
14: India.
1: Right answer. You got 5 points for this. Here we come to an end of round 1.
4: The scores are as follows. Team B is leading with 40 points.
1: Yay.
4: Team C with 25 takes the second place. And Team A loses with 15 points. Shriya gets eliminated. Now let's proceed to the next round.
1: Question for Team B. Which is the largest library in India?
15: Is it the National Library in Kolkata?
1: Right answer. Question for Team C. What is the symbol of Air India?
13: Maharaja.
1: Right answer. You got 10 points for this. Question for Team B. Which is India's principal bank?
15: Oh, that is Reserve Bank of India.
1: Right answer. You got 10 points for this. Question for Team C. Which garden is situated in the premises of Rashtrapati Bhavan?
13: I don't have an answer.
1: Okay, team B?
15: I don't know either.
1: Okay, the answer is Mughal Garden.
13: 3?
1: Correct answer, you got 10 points for this. Question for team B. Who translated Vande Mataram into English?
15: I don't know.
1: Team C?
13: No idea.
1: Okay, the answer is Sri Aurobindo. Question for team C. Till which year lion was national animal of India?
13: No idea.
1: Team B?
15: 1980.
1: Wrong answer. You got minus 5 for this. Answer is 1972. Question for team A. Team B. How many stanzas are there in the national anthem?
13: 6.
1: Wrong answer. Team C?
13: 5.
1: You got plus 5 and team B minus 5. Question for team C. What is the normal playing time of the full version of the national anthem?
13: It's 52 seconds.
1: Correct answer. 10 points. Team B. What is the national tree of India? Question for team B.
15: Is it neem tree?
1: Wrong answer. Team C?
13: No idea.
1: Okay, the answer is banyan tree. Team B got minus 5 for this. Question for team C. Who composed the national song?
13: Rabindranath Tagore.
1: Wrong answer. You got minus 5 for this. Team B?
15: I don't know.
1: Okay, the answer is Bankim Chandra. Question for team B. On which day was the Constitution of India adopted?
15: 29 November 1949.
1: Correct answer. You got 10 points for this. Here we come to an end.
4: Now we've come to the end of round 2. We have one person winning. Team B loses with 10 points. And the winner is Team C, Mahima, with 20 points. Congratulations, Mahima.
16: Thank you.
4: Congratulations. Now you've proved that Indians do know about their cultures and heritage.
13: Thank you.

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0: Hi, I'm Nandini. I'm a Zumba instructor.
1: I'm Bala. I'm a Zumba instructor from Bala's Body Jammers.
0: Zumba is a very, very important stress relieving fun

exhilarating dance form of fitness. And we would advocate Zumba to you, to each one of you. Any form of fitness is good, but we are Zumba instructors, so we're going to talk about Zumba. And like how you brush your teeth, I think one must use fitness as part of your daily routine. So that's it. Thank you very much.

0: என்ன லிசனர்ஸ், பார்க்காத புதிய இடங்களை பத்தி தெரிஞ்சுக்கிறதுக்காக நம்ம எம்ஓபி கம்யூனிட்டி ரேடியோ 107.8 வழங்குகிறது ஊசுத்தலாம் வாங்க. என்ன லிசனர்ஸ், பார்க்காத புதிய இடங்களை பத்தி தெரிஞ்சுக்கிறதுக்காக நம்ம எம்ஓபி கம்யூனிட்டி ரேடியோ 107.8 வழங்குகிறது ஊசுத்தலாம் வாங்க.
1: 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And in today's show, I'm going to speak to you about a place from the land of clouds, Meghalaya. We are going to discuss in detail about the beauty of the Khasi Hills and Meghalaya and everything you need to know about the place, right from how to get there, where to stay, what to see, etc., etc., etc. But Khasi Hills consists of various picturesque places with abundance of flora and fauna and excellent weather throughout the year. Shillong, which is the capital city, is also in Khasi Hills, and it's a well-developed city which is close to most of the places in Khasi Hills. So, the first question which will cross your mind now is how to reach this place. And I'm going to answer just that for you. Shillong is well connected by rail, road and air. If you want to save time and you choose to travel by air, Air India offers services to Urmoy, which is just 35 kilometers away from Shillong. And there are also frequent buses and private cabs connecting Urmoy and Shillong. Another convenient airport will be the Guwahati Airport, which is 128 kilometers from Shillong. And from the airport, you can take buses, shared cabs to Shillong. And if you choose to travel from Guwahati to Shillong, don't forget to stop at Nong Po for excellent refreshments. You can also avail the well-developed helicopter services, which are very economical and convenient, and it takes only 20 minutes to reach Shillong from Guwahati. And for all those who love traveling by train, there are no railway lines in Meghalaya. And the nearest railway station is Guwahati, which is 104 kilometers from Shillong. And it is also well connected to all major cities in India. So you can take a train to Guwahati and then you can take a taxi or bus to Shillong. In fact, the bus services are well coordinated with the train arrival in Guwahati. Last but definitely not the least, one of the best ways to reach Shillong is by road. The National Highway 40 is an all-weather road. Shillong is well connected by a network of roads with all important cities in the neighboring states and major cities in the country. Once you have reached Shillong, the next thing you look for is accommodation. And you don't have to worry even about that, because Shillong has excellent accommodation facility for all economic groups. The most preferred would be the first-class hotels, which can cost you around 3,000 and 5,000. These have all facilities and amenities, and these hotels are celebrated for their strategic location and distinct hospitality. Few hotels belonging to this category would be Pinewood, which in fact offers well-furnished wooden cottages, Hotel Orchard and Hotel Polo Towers. If you're traveling with a bigger group and you are looking for a comfortable yet economical option, you have a wide range of guest houses to choose from. And this will cost you close to 3,000 and 4,500 for a guest house which can accommodate close to 6 people. Some popular ones are Summit Guest House and Pine Brook Guest House. But my favorite choice of accommodation would be in inns run by Meghalayan families. Staying here will help you to relish their cuisine, experience their culture and tradition. This type of accommodation won't cost you much and the prices keep changing from time to time. Some good inns are Traveler's Nest and Sanctum B&B. Now that traveling and accommodation has been taken care of, we come to the most important part of our segment. What is there to see in Khasi Hills? Well, Khasi Hills is a tourist paradise and there are many picturesque places to visit. And I'm going to name 10 places that you have to visit in Khasi Hills. First is Smith. It's just 17 kilometers and it's to the south of Shillong. It's a traditional seat of Khasi culture. The Nongkrum dance is performed in Smith during November. Close by in Nongkrum village, there is one traditional house which is 100 years old. Then we have Molong. It is one of the most remarkable features of the Khasi Hills are the sacred forests, which have been preserved by traditional religious sanction since the ancient days. One of the most famous sacred forests is the Molong Sacred Forest, which is about 25 kilometers from Shillong. The sacred grove has an amazing life forms of plants, flowering trees, orchids and butterflies, an ideal destination for nature lovers. The humus-covered ground likewise harbor myriad varieties of plant life. many of which are found nowhere else. The sacred groves here are virtually nature's own museum. Sohra. Sohra is also previously known as Chirapunji. I'm sure you'd have read about this place in your geography lesson. And it's set upon a plateau on the southern slopes of the state. Sohra is dotted with waterfalls, swift-flowing rivers and streams. It's the world's wettest place and it's popular for its living root bridges. These bridges aren't built but grown using roots of variety of rubber trees. Next, we have the Lake Sknew. It's just 15 kilometers further from Sohra and there is a holiday resort run by a private party. The resort offers visitors treks around the picturesque hills, spring bath, the thrills of caving and many forms of excitement. Close to the resort, there is a living root bridge across a torrential stream that any visitor would love to see. Monstrum is a place where nature-loving people frequently visit, wherein they take pleasures in steep sliding slopes, the fresh air, the rolling green mountains, and the deafening but beautiful waterfalls. In Monstrum, there is also a cave which is called the Monstrum Cave. It is one of the well-known caves in Meghalaya. The cave, due to the years of weathering and due to dripping of mineralized solution and deposition of calcium carbonate, has given rise to some magnificent stalagmites. Next, we have the Meylong village. Not only it is an amazing tourist place, but it's also the people of this village have set a great example by keeping their village extra clean and making it the cleanest place in our country. Apart from that, there is 100% literacy in this place. It also offers many interesting sites such as the Living Root Bridge and another strange natural phenomena of a boulder balancing on another rock. Houses constructed here are with bamboo and thatch are quite comfortable. Meylong is an artist's delight and a sort of a getaway for creative writers and poets. Umiam Lake. It is just 15 kilometers away from Shillong and it's one of the biggest artificial lake. If you're interested in water sports, you have to visit this place because its water sports complex provides a choice of rowboats, paddle boats, cruise boats, sailing boats and water scooters and speed boats. This is a very popular place for picnic, fishing and water sport. Jakrim. Jakrim is located 64 kilometers from Shillong on the Shillong-Markrath Road. It is famous for its hot springs of sulfur water, which is believed to have curative medical properties. Jakrim has now developed as a potential health resort. People from all parts of the region throng here to take a dip in the hot spring. Bathing compartments are also available in and around the spring for use to public. Nongkum Island. It is the biggest river island in Meghalaya and the second biggest river island in Asia. It's located about 14 kilometers from the Nongstoin, the district headquarters of west of Khasi Hills. It's 20 to 25 kilometers in area. Traveling on foot from the Nongstoin through three villages, it takes about 2.5 hours to reach the island. There's a wooden bridge over the Vian Falls to enter the island. The island is covered by two rivers. Within the island, there are big trees and areas of grassland and natural playgrounds suitable for playing football and golf and even for landing a helicopter. There are plenty of fishing pools, especially near the sandy shore, to make it a perfect laid-back picnic destination for the entire family. Khasi Hills will definitely be a feast for your ears. But don't forget to pamper your taste buds by trying the local cuisine, which is heavily tilted in flavor of meat, particularly pork. Jhado, a spicy dish of rice and pork, is eaten almost any time. Besides the local pork delicacies cooked in Khasi style, Shillong is also the mecca of authentic Chinese food. Khyat, the local brew made from rice, adds zing to all the local celebrations. You can taste it at any of the bars spread all over Shillong. Well, that's all I have for you on Khasi Hills, but we have a special guest who'll share with us her personal experience and also tell us about the various places to be visited in the Shillong city.
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0: Nangpo for lunch.
1: Okay. So after Nongpo, where did you head to?
0: And then after Nongpo, we traveled to Shillong, which is about 2 hours from there. By the time we reached, it was afternoon and it started raining and the view was amazing, I must say. And then from there, we reached the guest house, which is the White Orchard Shillong at Upper Lochmere.
1: So Priyanka, could you tell us about few places in Shillong which are must visit for our listeners?
0: There are a lot of really nice places in Shillong which everyone must visit. First is the Shillong Peak, which is like the highest point in the state. And in the evening, if you go to Shillong Peak, the city lights appear as brilliant star lights, and it looks very nice. So that is a must visit place. And then there's also Chirapunji, which almost everybody in India knows about. Its local name is actually Sohra. So if you see people talking about Sohra, it's probably Chirapunji. And it is called the rainiest rain belt in the world, and it's about 1,300 meters from sea level. So this place has amazing limestone caves and orange honey caves and all that. And then you have this Presbyterian church, which is also an establishment of Ramakrishna Mission. So Chirapunji also, I must say, is a very good visiting place. And the advantage of going to Chirapunji is that it has amazing roadways connecting to it. So you can even like go on motorbikes and with friends and all that. And then the third place is Ward's Lake. It is in the heart of the city, so you can see Ward's Lake from almost anywhere around the city. And it's a very celebrated centenary area, and it's a fun place to be. And then we had gone to golf course. The surprising thing about the golf course is that it's the third oldest golf course in India. It was set up in about 1889 during the British time, and they call it the Green Eagle of the East. So this golf course area is also a must visit place. And then an amazing falls to visit is the Elephant Falls, which was about 12 kilometers from the city. It has a lot of fern covered rocks and all that. You can probably not take bath there because it's very cold out there.
1: So Priyanka, could you tell us about Mei Long? I heard it's a very nice place to visit.
0: Yes, although it's a little far away from Shillong, which is about 86 kilometers from Shillong and 20 kilometers before India and Bangladesh border, it's a very nice place to visit. If you're going as far as Shillong, going to Mei Long is a very wise idea. It is called the cleanest village in India, and you can actually see that there because the city is absolutely clean. And then you get amazing food there. Their local cuisine is brilliant, and you see a lot of root tree bridges, and then you can see a sky view of Bangladesh, which otherwise you would not be able to. So Mei Long is a must visit place.
1: Sounds very beautiful. Could you tell us also about the Don Bosco Museum there?
0: Yes, Don Bosco Museum we visited on the fourth day, and it has about 17 galleries, and it showcases lifestyles and characteristics and features and cultural aspects of about 7 different states of the Northeast, which is like a cultural treat for us. And the other speciality is that the museum houses about 10,000 books about in and around the Northeastern region. And it has 7 floors, and the top floor of the museum is like a view of Shillong. So it's not just a museum to read books and learn about the cultural aspects of Shillong, but also an amazing view of the city itself.
1: Okay, thanks for being with us, Priyanka, and sharing your experience. Thank you.
0: Thank you.
2: Silver sparkling white sand dipping into the clear sea. Schools of fish playing amidst brilliant coral reefs. Tucked away between swaying palms are rustic huts in which peace of mind is the main quotient. Inaccessible except by water, miles from what we know as civilization, Kadmath has no satellite signals, which means no cell phones or television. Does anyone need any more reasons to visit? Yes, welcome back to your Travelogue show on 107.8 MOPCRS FM with me, Priyanka, who is going to introduce you to an unexplored place in India. And I will also be talking a little bit about their culture, tradition, natives, and so on. For all of you who have just tuned in, I was talking about the Kadmath Islands, a beautiful place on the west coast of the Indian Peninsula. Kadmath, being one of the few islets of Lakshadweep Archipelago, which is open to visitors, is very, very tiny. just 8 kilometers long and 550 meters wide.

0: at its broadest point. Created by the action of corals on mountains submerged under the Arabian Sea, the Emerald Isles of Lakshadweep are part of the same range that further extends to form Maldives. Kadmat is the only island that has lagoons on both eastern and western sides, making it an ideal place for sunbathing and diving. The prime attractions of this little island lie under the pristine waters, where vast meadows of green grass frame a bold extravaganza of color and form. An astonishing variety of living creatures coexist in an elaborate and beautiful tapestry of interaction and interdependence. Because of their protected status, Lakshadweep's reefs are among the least explored in the world, and the wealth of coral formations attracts not only explorers, but also an amazing variety of tropical marine life, ranging from tiny transparent jellyfish that change shape continuously to the mighty sharks. Can you believe that? So basically, all of you who like water and water sports like snorkeling, diving, or maybe just like to chill and laze out on the beach, Kadmat Islands is the place to be. But make sure you carry your swimwear, flip-flops, a pair of sunglasses, and loads of sunblock. Winter is one of the best seasons to visit this beautiful and splendid place. At this time, the ocean is magic. The plankton in the water causes phosphorescence, which glitters like fairy lights and give the impressions of stars spread under one's feet. Days are beautiful and you can have your fill of snorkeling, kayaking, swimming, water skiing, sailing, windsurfing, and even fishing. In the silent world of sun-washed oceans, you will experience some of the most exciting undersea adventures in India. And now, all you romantic people, I hope you are listening to this because this point was just for you. Well, I have always felt that there's something very elemental about the ocean. It's the cradle of all life and represents both the most powerful and gentlest aspects of nature. You have to abandon all excess baggage, your ego, your sense of power, your status, your money, your ambition, your vision, greed, hunger, and all fears before you can go underwater and feel ecstatic. It's like being in the womb of the most powerful force of earth, where you have no control over your surroundings. Yet, it's also a land where things are never static. Even the silvery white sandbanks are perpetually shifting with the action of the tides and currents. So basically, every time you visit, you never know what shape you find it in. Now, we are moving on to the other aspects of Kadmat. It is located 407 kilometers from Kochi. The easiest way to get there would be to take a flight from Kochi to Agatti and then a boat ride, which approximately takes 4 hours to reach Kadmat. Of course, you don't need a visa, but the issuance of an entry permit with supporting manifest, that is an itinerary report, is characterized by intense activity and confusion in terms of ferry schedule, and not to mention the unusual reservations by authority. And the most important thing, all of you who are planning to go on an extended stay or long stay are requested to reserve accommodation for at least 3 to 4 months before their travel date. Resort is operational only 7 months in a year, between 1st October and the 15th of May. Okay, now coming back to the Kadmat, I am going to enlighten you on the culture and tradition of this island, which maintains an identity that is actually still tradition-bound. Its culture has evolved from being linked to the sea. The local community is entirely Muslim and primarily fisher folk. Other religions followed are mostly Christianity and Hinduism. Coconut and fish still dominate the conservation. An interesting thing about this tiny island is that even they have a hierarchy which comprises of Aminidivis, Koyas, Malmis and Melacheris. Majority of the population follows Islam, but there are other ethnic groups that inhabit the islands as well. The Aminidivis are believed to have been the first people that inhabited Lakshadweep Islands. The Koyas are generally landowners, with the Malmis working under them, while the Melacheris are the main labor community on the islands, with their primary profession involving gathering of nuts from coconut trees. The main languages spoken on the Lakshadweep Islands are Malayalam and Mal. Other languages that are locally spoken include Hindi, English, Tamil, Urdu, Oriya and Bengali. So all of you who don't like going to places where communicating is a problem, let me tell you, most locals here, like I just said, know English and Tamil. Islam majorly influences the culture of the people of Lakshadweep. Owing to its proximity to Kerala, a lot of the culture here is very similar to that of the people of Kerala. You can get a real taste of the culture of the people here during festivals when the best of music can be heard and tribal dances seen. Opena, Parichikali dance, Lava dance and Kolkali dance are the most famous dance forms here. Handcraft items are made of shells, coir and oysters that are famous here. The people of the Aminidivi tribe are well known for their handicraft skills. Handicraft items have got a tremendous boost with the growth of the tourism industry in Lakshadweep. Coming to my favorite part of the Kadmat, besides the underwater diving, is the food. Yes, the Kadmat island surprisingly offers a variety of cuisines. The main cuisine here centers on seafood, but don't worry, all you vegetarians out there, because there's plenty of food. Do we need to tell our listeners to carry food from home, or that's not going to be necessary?
1: Well, it's a bad news for drinking folks. Alcohol is strictly prohibited in this island.
0: Well, I just informed the listeners about this, and I think most of the youngsters who like partying would have rejected Kadmat because of this.
1: Yeah, I'm sure they did. But not to worry, you can try some luck and get some early morning toddy, which is coconut liquor.
0: Coconut liquor? That's weird.
1: Yeah, I know. Trust me, it tastes amazing and is really refreshing. You need to step out in the island early in the morning and look out for toddy maker climbing some coconut tree. And the food served at the resort is average compared to Agati. But it's not really bad. Best thing I liked was a good complete breakfast. And my suggestion is to request for spicy local fish curry with rice cooked with coconut milk. It's really like fireworks. Do have a running water tap next to you.
0: You just said that the food is better than Agati, which means you visited Agati as well, right?
1: Yes, I did. In fact, this is a tip to all the listeners. Please don't make the mistake I made. I assumed that the accommodation at Kadmat would be terrible. So I booked only 3 days in Kadmat and one last night in Agati. But the Agati resort was a sheer waste of 10,000. In fact, it would have been much better if you could have stayed for 2 extra nights in Kadmat itself.
0: Oh my god. Okay, I was really unaware about this point. So listeners, if you are thinking of Agati, please cross it off your list.
1: And Agati charges for anything and everything. As in activities like kayaking, guided snorkeling, the snorkeling kit, glass bottom boat trip, local sightseeing and local folk dancing night were inclusive in the room tariff we paid in Kadmat.
0: Okay, so listeners, I stand corrected. Agati is definitely off the list. It's a rip-off, so blindly cross it off. And next, I wanted to ask you about the hospitality of the hotel staff. I mean, how was it?
1: The staff was really friendly and cheerful. Everything I asked for was fulfilled with a smile. Even the room service was good. And the language they spoke were English, Hindi and Tamil. But seriously, they were really helpful and flexible. Just for me, they rescheduled the folk dancing and the late night barbecue by 1 day advance as we were leaving the next day.
0: So the hospitality gets full marks. And could you relate to us your experience of the underwater activities?
1: A must do, according to me, is snorkeling. We had an excellent snorkeling guide, that's Mr. Ali, who's a Lakshadweep national level swimmer, who took us into some deep lagoons and showed some amazing aquatic life around the coral reefs. Point to be noted that I'm no swimmer, and yet it was easy. You don't have to be a swimmer. It is completely a different world out there. You find colorful fishes like clownfish, parrot, surgeon fish, butterfly fish around the coral reef. Unfortunately, most of corals were bleached by the El Nino effect, but there were few fresh corals growing out on the dead reefs. Well, if you're lucky, you might catch up with some turtles and stingray. Well, as in for scuba diving, it is not a part of sports package. It is managed by a separate sea diving organization called Lakadives. I did try an introductory dive for about, say, 20 to 25 minutes. It was fantastic experience. Introductory dive is about 1,200 per person. An experienced instructor accompanies us and manages all the scuba controls and takes us around the lagoon. The experience to be completely submerged underwater is excellent. Quite different from snorkeling. One can also enroll in a certification diving course provided by Lakadives. There was also deep sea fishing, in which one can rent a boat for about, say, 3,000 for some deep sea fishing. But I didn't try that, so I don't have a lot of inputs on the same.
0: And if I ask you to pick between snorkeling and scuba diving as a personal favorite, which one would you pick?
1: I think snorkeling had an edge over scuba diving for me, but I still think everyone should try both.
0: And any other sightseeing places in particular or anything else that should be noted by the listeners besides these activities?
1: Well, I know the listeners are probably tired of hearing this, but it's a fresh, beautiful virgin island with brilliant, bright blue-green sea, excellent view of the sunrise and sunset. The local sightseeing trip was also great. A trip involves visiting local factories like, say, coconut powder, coir making, small-scale industry, and drive into the northern tip of the island. And nothing much. You just walk around the island and do normal coastal activities. And you could visit the local market for souvenirs and shop for the sort of clothes that suit a beach.
0: Oh, nice. So would you like to share what souvenir you got back home with?
1: Why not? But I don't know if it's a bit bizarre or anything because I didn't go to a market for a souvenir. I just collected some sand from the beach in a box and few shells. The white sand there fascinated me. And since it's not a common feature on the peninsula part of India, I chose to bring that back home, you know.
0: Uh-huh. Now that the listeners have been enlightened about the beautiful Kadmat Islands, I'm sure half of them are already planning their trip this year to the Kadmat Island. And yes, guys, I'm also one of those people who's planning to go there. And last but not the least, could you rate the Kadmat Island on 10?
1: Well, I think it would be, 8.5 on 10.
0: Okay, so 8.5 it is, guys. And now it's time to say bye to Jia. Thank you so much for being with us today and relating your experience on the Kadmat Islands. It was a pleasure having you here.
1: You're welcome.
0: So after this basic introduction that I gave you, coupled with Jia's experience, I would say Kadmat is a place where time ceases to matter, where you must flow with the rhythms of the sea, soak in the stillness, the silence, the solitude, indulge in a life free from blaring horns and the urgent frenzy to be somewhere doing something. And yes, guys, it's downright addictive.
2: 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So, fascinated already? Well, well, give your mind some breathing space, cause you will be out of breath soon with my destination, Ehol in Karnataka. Amidst the village houses, suddenly rises the spire of an ancient temple. The beautifully carved walls are hidden behind new concrete structures, and the shrine itself, no longer used for the deity whom it was built for, is where the villagers meet and gossip, where the bulls as well as men take so much time needed respite from their course. The name Ehol came from the words Ayyahol, or city of scholars in Sanskrit, Arya Puran. Another explanation comes from a legend and is much more interesting. This relates to the sage Parshurama, the warrior sage, the sixth incarnation of Lord Vishnu. Parshurama was the son of the sage Jamadagni, who was killed by the king Kartavira Arjuna. Consumed by anger, Parshurama set out to kill the king, but the act alone did not appease his anger. Believing the entire Kshatriya race and its behavior, the reason for his father's demise, he went on a rampage, killing kings all over the world. At last, his blood lust sated, he calmed down and came to the river Malaprabha, which flows through this area. Seeing the amount of blood on his axe, his weapon of choice, he cleaned it in the waters of river, which at once turned red, filled with the blood of kings. A local woman came there to fill her water pot, and seeing the color of the river, shouted, "Ayyo hole, oh no, blood!" and thus the place came to be known as Ahol. The golden period of Ahol was between the 6th and the 8th centuries, when, under the reign of Chalukya of Badami, it saw a boom in temple architecture. Ahol is considered to be the cradle of Chalukya architecture. From what we learned from ASI records, the skill of the Chalukya was evolved in Ahol, developed in Badami and reached its pinnacle in Patadakal. The temples must have been well cared for during the Chalukya reign, but their eventual rot might have been contributed to the temples being forgotten by the future rulers. In any case, it seems the temples were rediscovered around 1912 when the British survivors of the ASI stumbled upon them. Interestingly, they had long before ceased to be used as temples and instead were being used as houses by the local population. The officers during their survey simply entered the name, caste and occupation of the residents while cataloging the temples. Much has been told about Ahol by people who know temple architecture as well as history better than me. Hence, without further ado, let's move on. The Durga temple is the first one we see. As soon as we enter the temple complex, built in a horseshoe shape, the temple is so called not for the deity, but for the fort around it. The temple dates back to the late 7th century. The outer walls and the pillars, every single one of them is covered with carvings from lovers in enormous stances, which seems to be a favorite with the sculptures, to snakes, which are seen all over. These snakes go all the way till the top of the entrance, where they meet in the arms of God Garuda, because he is supposed to be an enemy of snakes. Even the ceiling just outside the sanctum has a snake, which says Adishesha. Other parts of the ceiling are decorated with the floral patterns, simpler definitely. But no less beautiful. The wealth of detailing has been done amazingly. There is this zone of the windows where you can notice the 5 swastikas are interconnected. You can try recreating them on paper and you will see that you can draw these 5 without once lifting the pencil from the paper. An old column book of my great aunt gave me has patterns like this. Now I know where they had come from. All that was just the outside. Now for the sanctum. The walls of the sanctum has panels showing various forms of Shiva, Vishnu and even Mahishasurmardini. Interestingly, wouldn't you say, considering that the Chalukyas were devotees of Vishnu, and this was supposed to be a Vishnu temple. Shiva with Nandi, Narasimha, Vishnu with Garuda, Varaha, Mahisasurmardini, Harihara. The temple spire rises tall over the structure, but its tip has fallen off and lies on one of the sides. The cottage temple is so called because of its roof, which resembles that of a cottage. The Lad Khan temple is one of the oldest temples in this complex. Dating back to the 5th century, this temple does not have a spire at all. Instead, there is a small rectangular shrine on the roof. If you were wondering about the name, as I mentioned earlier, it has nothing to do with the temple, but with who lived there. It was a residence of a Muslim prince of that name when the ASI officials recognized it as a temple. So, the name stuck. Considering today's situation, where we are having problems convincing illegal encroachers to move, I wonder how the British officials managed to move so many encroachers then. Especially this one, who was a prince. Incidentally, this temple is believed to have intended for Lord Vishnu. But today, there is a Shivalinga here, along with a huge Nandi in the center of the pillared hall. The work on each of these pillars is so beautiful, but more interesting are some of the carvings on these pillars. One of them has the Chalukya emblem featuring the Varaha, a chakra, and another object which looks like a mirror. This emblem shows the Chalukyas were firm devotees of Lord Vishnu. After all, the boar of Varaha was considered the Lord's third incarnation. The wheel are his insignia. The mirror might suggest that the Chalukya were the mirror images of the Lord's insignia. That is, they considered themselves his representative. This temple also managed to provide some amusement, since there was a stone ladder lying by one wall. A hole is about 510 kilometers from Bangalore, 115 kilometers from Hospet, and 36 kilometers from Badami. So, are you thinking how to get there? Well, the nearest railway station is Badami, which is unfortunately quite a small station and not too well connected. The nearest important railway station would be Hubli, which is about 135 kilometers away. The nearest airport is at Belgaum, about 200 kilometers away. Now, let's check out where accommodation is available in Ahold. There are practically no hotels or places to stay at Ahold because it's just a small village. The best option is to stay at Badami, which has plenty of hotels and lodges, mostly low to mid-range. Cars can be hired to visit Ahole, Patadakal, Panashakrari, and Mahutkuta, all of which can be covered in a single day. Now we have a guest with us in our studio who will share her experience about her trip to Ahole. 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Can you tell us something about yourself, ma'am?
3: Hi, I'm Ashwini and I'm an author.
2: Can you please share your experience with us, ma'am?
3: Yeah, sure. Basically, as we took a share auto, we made way to the edge of the village, and then I happened to see a couple of ancient temples near the road and familiar ASI style signs. So I thought of getting down there and walking further, visiting the temples one after other. But I didn't know how more far I had to go, and so what we did was we decided to continue to the village center. It was a kilometer ahead where the rickshaw dropped us. And it is a typical setup for a remote village turned tourist spot. There's an enclosure within which exist many ancient temples restored and managed by the ASI. And all around the enclosure, you can see hawkers selling fruits, tender coconut and other edible stuff. A few tea shops sell some prepared food, which gives you little choice, insisting you to eat what is available if you're hungry. And if you decide to have some tea, yeah, there's no coffee. So be ready for some watery, sugary and ultrasound concoction, which can scare you off.
2: Ah, I love tea, especially strong tea. Well, let's get back to our topic. So, did you visit any temples there?
3: Yes, I did. Durgi Temple in Ahole. I walked into the temple complex and went around it. And I'm telling you, it's completely different from any ancient structure I've ever seen. Each temple is different from other, and the architects have let their imagination run wild when building them. Ahold's temples do not seem to have parallels anywhere in South India, or for that matter, anywhere in India, or maybe the whole world too. A temple looks like it's been inspired from the Parliament building. That's how it looks to me. And another temple has an entrance that immediately leads you to a fork where you have to choose your loyalty to be one of the two deities inside. There are gopuras and carvings of all kind, and some temples completely devoid of any carvings. It reminds me of all the modern out-of-place glass buildings back in Bangalore that appear like they are designed for a comedy show. And one of the experimental architecture of Ahold, the temple has entrance in the middle and two shrines. And also, no wonder ASI is also confused in identifying these temples. My guide said most of the temples are named ad hoc, as the deity inside were usually missing. For example, Lat Khan temple is named so because some guy called Lat Khan had lived inside that temple once. Same goes with Gowda temple. And Durgi Gudi does not house goddess Durgi, but is called so because it is close to a compound wall or fort or Durga. And a temple did have a shivling inside, but ASI insists that it was not a temple but a conference hall, and someone later installed a linga there. I smell fish in the description. Did ASI cook up the story to keep it away from those who want to worship and perform puja every day? Every theory has some possibilities in Ahold. And then, as though all the ancient experiments were not enough, ASI has tried its bit while restoring the temples, making its own poor imitations of missing pieces in the temples. And also ASI's restoration attempts in Ahold. No prizes for guessing which one is original.
2: Wow, sounds divine. Can you please tell us about the architects also? Because I've heard a lot about the intricacies of the architecture there.
3: Yes, Ahold is a place where architectural styles were experimented and evolved. Over centuries, people tried, tested and perfected various models, which probably got filtered into a few accepted styles that are seen in Pattadakal and were eventually perfected by Hoysalas, they say. ASI calls Ahold, or was it some historian, as cradle of Indian architecture whatsoever. The temples date from the 6th century to 15th century, with constructions from Chalukya and Rashtrakuta dynasties. A temple, Gopura in Ahold, which doesn't affiliate to any standard architectural styles. A house in the village, wonder if it is a continuation of experiments in architecture in contemporary period, I guess. Durgi Gudi and Lat Khan temple are in the main complex. They call the museum, which get the attention of tourist buses and noisy crowds, but there are many, many more where almost no one goes to. I like the way tourism happens there, when something interesting exists and left on its own. No one cares much. You put a compound wall, levy an entry fee and tell people this is supposed to be important or pretty, and suddenly busloads start coming in. I headed out in search of dozens of temples littered all over the village and saw a variety that is unseen anywhere else. It surprises me why this is not a UNESCO World Heritage Site. If there is one place that simply fascinates the most uninterested too, it is Ahold more than any other place. Okay, there is also Huchimalli temple, constructed in a mature northern or Naga style, as they call it. Ravanapadi is a cave temple in one end of the town with some carvings of deities inside, and to the other end of the town is another cave temple, which is a Jain temple. Between them lie various temples, but primarily worshipping forms of Shiva. Megoti temple is a Jain temple on a hillock. And some of the temples still seem to have people living in or around them. Also, there are temples all around the village, and Ahold is unique in every manner and unpredictable to any visitor, I can assure you. The temple complexes are well maintained and clean. There are dustbins placed in each of the temples, and they are positioned rightly in a corner and as far from the temples as possible. However, I only wish they had labeled it sensibly, like use me or something like that. And there are so many temples in Ahold, restoration work is not yet complete and might take ages to finish. Yet one must appreciate all the effort put by ASI on refurbishing such a large array of temples, I feel.
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2: 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So stay tuned with us. And yes, Nungambakamites, this may sound boring, but vocabulary is really fun. It's nice to sound all cool by using high-tech words, isn't it? So, I've come up with 5 new words today that can be used in your daily life. So, get your pen and paper and be ready. So, the first word is irascible, which is spelled as I-R-A-S-C-I-B-L-E. I'll repeat, I-R-A-S-C-I-B-L-E. The second word is lachrymose, which is spelled as L-A-C-H-R-Y-M-O-S-E. I'll repeat, L-A-C-H-R-Y-M-O-S-E. And this means tearful. For example, this drama has a lachrymose hero. The third word is upbraid, which is spelled as U-P-B-R. A-I-D. I'll repeat, U-P-B-R-A-I-D, which means to criticize continuously. For example, his wife upbraided him for his irresponsible handling of the finance. The fourth word is fugacious, which is spelled as F-U-G-A-C-I-O-U-S. I'll repeat, F-U-G-A-C-I-O-U-S, which means lasting a short time. For example, savor the fugacious pleasure of life as intensely as the more enduring ones. The fifth and last word is retrospect, which is spelled as R-E-T-R-O-S-P-E-C-T. I'll repeat, R-E-T-R-O-S-P-E-C-T. It means usually criticize, look at the past event. For example, in retrospect, we should have saved more money for college.
0: That's all on today's show. Hope you enjoyed it. This is Maunika, Priyanka and Prerna signing off. 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
1: Transgenders, better known as hijras in India, are not like their counterparts elsewhere in the world. Indians consider them sacred, touched by God. Their blessings are auspicious and generally accompanied by their signature clapping. They're often invited to bless newborns and newlyweds. In fact, most hijras make their living by exchanging blessings for cash at traffic signals. With the help of hijras, we wanted to educate reckless motorists about a very basic safety procedure they constantly ignored.